0: That's right. And I think we'll finish with some week zero chatter, especially coming out of Chapel Hill. But Robbie, I mean, I can't wait. I simply can't wait. I'm a diehard Notre Dame fan who is ready to be maybe let down again. Just kidding. Honestly, I'm already in January. I'm already in January when Notre Dame is the number one seed for the college football playoff after a 12-0 regular season. But the early part of the year, it has been a fickle thing, unintended, for the Irish and Marcus Freeman. If Marshall and Northern Illinois can score improbable wins versus Notre Dame, surely Luke Fickle and the Wisconsin Badgers could have a chance at Lambeau Field on Sunday night. Let's keep it to just week one for now for Notre Dame. Do you see that happening, or do you think the Irish roll in the season opener this weekend?
1: I think the common thread of those early, you know, stumbles was against lesser teams that I think they were looking ahead on. I would be shocked if they are not well-prepared and well-focused for Wisconsin at Lambeau Field. I think Notre Dame cruises in this one. CJ Carr had such an impressive freshman year. I'm excited to see what they kind of let him do in his sophomore season. I think early in the year, they were understandably, you know, a little cautious with him last year, kind of kept him, you know, on schedule, doing all that. I'm excited to see what they do if they unleash him a little bit and let that offense, which has some quality playmakers, get up and down a little bit. Obviously, you place Jeremiah Love, so you would think that they would lean a touch more on CJ Carr's arm. But having a guy who's coming back, you know, this is a program that was transfer, back-to-back. So, you know, those first couple games had been getting Riley Leonard acclimated, getting these transfer quarterbacks acclimated. You have a guy who has a full year in the program coming in. That's not something they've had in some time. I expect Notre Dame's offense to look sharp early. And then they've got a glut of talent on that defense that's going to make it really hard on Wisconsin.
0: Mm. Okay. All right, Robbie. Now, the real tough question. Season-long outlook for Notre Dame. Scale of 1 to 10, 10 being you are 1,000% with me. How much do you agree with me that Notre Dame goes unbeaten in the regular season and CJ Carr wins the Heisman?
1: Ooh. 8? Like, I can absolutely see it. I'm not sure I would dive in on it as a stone-cold lock, but, I mean, there's been plenty made about the fact that their schedule just isn't that difficult and they should take care of business. I mean, I think this is what it comes down to is whether they let him, like the Heisman question is, do they let him open it up from the beginning? Kind of like what I was saying, like if they let him come out and rip against Wisconsin, against Rice, against Michigan State in a way that I think they were a little conservative early last year. Obviously you had the Miami game was earlier in the season as well. And so I think that was part of the reason they were extra conservative in that game, especially. It's going to come down to that Miami game. I think that's really the trip up game is that, and the trip to Provo is always awkward. But I would say 8 out of 10. Like I could see it being 11-1 and still going to the playoff with a loss somewhere along there. But I would say if you're a Notre Dame fan and this is a 10-2 team, like you should be upset with what transpired. Like if this team does not win 11 games, it's like, are we ever going to do this thing? Like I think that's where you have to be. And I don't know if that's a existential program question, a Marcus Freeman question, or what it is. But if this team can't win 11 games this year, I'm not sure when it happens for them.
2: Robbie, let's talk about another squad with high expectations this season. The Miami Hurricanes are ranked number 7 nationally entering week one. They're squaring off against Stanford and Palo Alto. The Canes right now were favored by a hefty 24.5 points with our friends at BetMGM. Meanwhile, the Cardinal coming off a thrilling fourth quarter come from behind a victory against Hawaii, although they gave up 20 straight points to the Rainbow Warriors, but somehow, some way, pulled that game off. And more importantly, more ruinous for my wallet, Robbie, they covered in that game because that was on Hawaii +4. Maybe they're going to try to pull off a shocker special in this one. So what's your assessment of Miami and Stanford? Is this game going to be a blowout? Is it going to be competitive? Or could we see an outright stunner by the fighting Andrew Lux? What do you think?
1: Well, if you recall last year when Miami had to make the trip out to Cal, Things got a little weird in that game. That was a little funky. I'm fascinated to see how Miami comes out, because you would think that Mario Cristobal has been telling his guys, reminding them of that Cal game, saying we cannot go out there and sleepwalk through a West Coast game. You would think it being week one might help them. There shouldn't be the weird fatigue going off to the West Coast. But I am fascinated to see how this one goes. I think it's a little closer early in the game. Eventually, I think you see the talent disparity, the athleticism eventually catch up, and Miami pulls away. The side for the full game, I'm a little nervous on both sides, because I could see this getting away from Stanford late. I think that Hawaii game showed Stanford's depth is probably not fully what it needs to be to compete with a Miami. You get down to the fourth quarter, defense looked like it started to get tired against the Bows. That's not a good thing when you're going up against Darian Mensa, Malachi Toney, and this Miami offense. So I'm a little worried about what can happen late, but I believe it's 13.5 on the first half line. I could see Stanford keeping this thing close for 30 minutes. Miami fans who are hoping to go out after the first half and enjoy themselves, maybe find themselves for a little later night on the couch than they were hoping for, and they'll have to hit South Beach a little later in the evening once the boys have wrapped it up.
2: Oh, I love that Smarty Pants call. There was Stanford plus 13.5 on that first half line. That might be the play, my man. I might have to follow on that one. Let's go down to the dirty south, as we got a mammoth matchup here in week one. Clemson LSU is downright fascinating, with a considerable appeal really across the board. Now, expectations for Dabo Swinney and his Tigers are fairly low, given their 7.5 over under season win total. LSU, meanwhile, is a massive draw, obviously, with Lane Kiffin now in charge and after his spicy exit from Oxford. However, the Tigers roster has been completely overhauled, that being LSU's. Do you feel this one is going to be a banger in Baton Rouge? Right now, LSU is favored by 10.5 points. So break down Clemson and LSU in the Battle of the Cats.
1: Yeah, this one's going to come down to how quickly can Lane Kiffin get Sam Leavitt and this offense up to speed. Clemson, we have seen traditionally in these spots, Dabo Swinney is ultra conservative, and they like to turn this game into a defensive slugfest. We've seen it, I think, in basically every big Clemson opener, really every big Clemson game over the past, I don't know, 6-7 years has been, they are going to lean on defense. You will see Dabo punt from the plus 42. You're going to see him play field position. You're going to see him run the ball, especially with Vizinha, a new quarterback under center. I think they're going to go easy on him. I think, and then if you look at the other side on LSU side, you know, they're able to keep their defensive coordinator. I think the defense is probably the side of the ball that has the least turmoil and should be the most solid. I think we could see a little bit of a defensive struggle early in this one. If LSU is, again, I think eventually they are going to wear down Clemson. This Clemson team is just not as deep as it used to be. There is not NFL talent top to bottom through the two deep, which is why Clemson is now where it is in the ACC kind of mid card at this point, as opposed to being a legitimate contender. Especially the offensive line, defensive line, you just question whether they have the depth up front to deal with LSU. I think LSU will be able to have some success again second half, but I think this could be low scoring, especially early. I think we know exactly what the Dabo Swinney game plan is going to be. And if there's some hiccups from Leavitt trying to operate a new offense and Lane doesn't have them really rolling early, I could see there being some three and outs and a little bit of frustration in Baton Rouge early in this one. Eventually, I do see LSU putting this thing to bed, but it would be a fascinating talking point, because you couldn't have two more polar opposite coaches than Dabo Swinney and Lane Kiffin and how they approach the modern world of college football. So whichever side comes out on top is going to end up being a college football culture war win for one side or the other.
2: No doubt.
0: That's right. It's like the new age Catholics versus convicts. It's the Dabos versus the Lane Kiffins.
2: Yeah.
0: Who can sign either? Can we sign every NFL player, or we don't want to sign any player that's not out of high school? We're talking to Robbie Callen here on BetMGM tonight. This is Westwood One Sports. He's Brad Evans. I'm Pat Boyle. Robbie is a writer for CBSSports.com. He's also involved in the College Football Puntcast. Make sure you give him a follow on Twitter at R Callen. Speaking of Lane Kiffin, Robbie, do you think Lane Kiffin is excellent at blocking out the noise? Like, in other words, any of the last few months that he's endured the painfully obvious exit from Oxford before they play in the CFP, trying to sign NFL players to his college squad after they cleared waivers, and then barking about the NCAA and the SEC, the Jaden Daniels jersey number fiasco, and just overall Lane Kiffin being Lane Kiffin. Like, do you think any of that ends up being a distraction for this team, or do you expect the LSU Tigers to be all business this season and potentially earn a spot in the CFP?
1: I mean, there's no doubt that it could have. So, I mean, like, I think it would be impossible for these guys not to be aware of what's going on, to be given kind of hear the chatter, hear. I mean, I'm sure folks at LSU talk about it. They hear it, you know, from their classmates. I mean, it's impossible for this not to be a thing that they hear. The thing that I would say, I think Lane Kiffin has learned how to kind of insulate the team a little bit in terms of, I think the one thing that he probably took away the most from Nick Saban is that ability to kind of say he turns it into us against everybody else. Like, I think he plays that card about as well as anybody in college football. He loves to say, well, it's us against the world. And that is a thing you can get college football players to buy in on. That is not a hard sell for a bunch of guys that kind of want to feel like, okay, well, our backs are against the wall. And I think he is able to use that to his advantage. He did at LSU. I think it's something that he probably learned from Saban. Nobody was better at manufacturing disbelief in your program than Saban. I mean, they would win national title after national title. He'd say, nobody believes in us. You see it from Kirby Smart. Kirby Smart does it at Georgia. Nobody's better at it than him, I think, right now. And I think Lane has learned the same things. And this year he gets to use it. I mean, Ole Miss, it was kind of true. Like, nobody really believed in Ole Miss because they're Ole Miss. But now you're at a program supposed to win national titles and, you know, has all the talent, has the five stars, has all the money that you could possibly want, and he still kind of gets to play that us against the world. I think it really comes down to how the season starts for them. If they have a loss before they go to Ole Miss, when that's going to be the noisiest game of the season, you could see things really shake. You know, I mean, like, if he has a loss if LSU's coming in with a one in that right column, going to Ole Miss, then it's all kinds of noise. You know, but if they can just take care of business early in the season, then it kind of can become everybody rallies around each other. But all it takes is one loss, one guy to start pointing fingers here. Lane maybe can't help himself and tosses somebody under the bus and says, oh, you know, the defense didn't do their job, you know, something like that. Then you get the locker room kind of splintering. But if they can handle this game against Clemson, which, like I said, we know the playbook Dabo's going to throw at them. They're going to try to muck it up. They're going to try to make this thing grimy and in the mud and nasty and see if they can bring Lane Kiffin's high-flying offense down into that with them and see if LSU's ready for that kind of game right now. If they can handle that, I think they'll probably be fine. But if they've somehow lost this game, one, it would be amazing for content for all of us in the sports talk game. But beyond that, it would be fascinating to see how fast this LSU team kind of splinters if it doesn't go how it's supposed to. Because these aren't guys that have been, you mentioned this roster has so much turnover. That's one of the interesting things about the transfer portal era. When it starts going wrong, everybody starts looking out for themselves and starts looking out for what comes next, what comes next year. We've seen it. Okay. Like, Florida State, I think, is a prime example of this in recent years where it's like, it starts going wrong and, like, it's way harder to rally the troops, I think, now. And I think that's the give and take that you have. So I am fascinated to see how it goes. I would expect them to succeed. But if it goes wrong, I do think it can go really south really fast, just with how they've kind of created this combustible situation.
2: Yeah, I can circle the drain awfully quickly. We've seen that story played out time and time again. Robbie, let's go north in the Mason-Dixon line. A broader question about the Big Ten. Right now at BetMGM, Ohio State, Indiana, and Oregon are the clear front runners to win the conference. Among the next group of teams, Michigan, USC, Penn State, and Washington, which one is the biggest threat to rock the apple cart? And if not one of those schools, what underdog has the best shot of barking loudest? You get bonus points if you say Illinois, because I'm a season ticket holder.
1: There you go. My co-guest on the podcast, Todd Fridelli, would love if I said that too, but I do not think it is Illinois. However, like, you kind of want to say USC, but I'll be perfectly honest, I'm not a Lincoln Riley guy. I'm not a believer in USC's, like, just general, the way they go about. Like, I mean, we saw it against San Jose State. Like, you're supposed to come out this season and be ready to go, ripping. And it's like, it's empty at the Coliseum. It's hot out. The defense is kind of meh. So USC is not high on my list. I see a lot of people buying in on Penn State. I don't know. Like, they brought in a bunch of guys from Iowa State on a team that was fine in the Big 12, and they're supposed to suddenly contend in the Big 10 year one. And I'm not sure about that. I would say probably Washington. Like, I think Washington is a really fascinating team to me. The Damond Williams stuff was really weird this year, but they get him back. Everything seems to be kind of hunky-dory. Jed Fish doesn't take the Michigan job. He locks in. I think Washington kind of slides under the radar a little bit. Plus, you know, for these Big Ten teams that have to go out to Seattle, that's a weird trip. That's a tough trip to make. Yeah. And I think they end up with kind of a really sneaky home field advantage. Obviously, there's the flip-flop of that, as they have to go out to the Midwest, but I think it's maybe a little trickier getting out to Seattle and playing in that environment. That's just very unique and very different from anywhere other than Eugene. And I would say probably Washington would be my team that I am most interested in seeing, again, because I think the quarterback play, I trust, like, Damond Williams can ball, and they tend to have a very solid defense up there. And so I'd say Washington, if anybody, is the team that I would look at to maybe sneak into that title game conversation.
2: Ooh, interesting.
0: Oh, I love that. I love that, because I think Washington, I was saying it last week on the show, Robbie, I think Washington is my sleeper team to make the college football playoff. So love where your head is at there. We're talking to Robbie Calland here on BetMGM tonight, Westwood One Sports. He covers college football and golf and many other things at CBSSports.com. 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Make sure you check him out on Twitter at @RCalland. Speaking of that dominant Big Ten, a lot of chatter this summer about the SEC taking a back seat to the Big Ten. And rightfully so, Robbie. We haven't seen an SEC team in the Natty since the end of the 2022 season when Georgia went back-to-back. We know the conference is deep. We know Texas and Georgia will likely carry the water. But what about the rest of the conference? A lot of question marks about Alabama. We've talked about Lane Kiffin and LSU. Can Ole Miss recreate that magic from last year? And then there's a bunch of John Mateer in Oklahoma, a dangerous team, and that feels like they're super under the radar. Do you think this is a resurgent year for the SEC and we get at least four teams in the college football playoff this year out of the SEC? What would you say?
1: You know, I'm going to say three. I'm going to say it's Georgia and Texas, and I think it's one of those others. It's LSU and Oklahoma would be the two that I would be looking at. You know, Oklahoma last year won so many close games, so many, like, little coin flip things here and there that they got right. And I'm with you. I think Mateer, when he's healthy, he's such a great college football quarterback. Like, he's the kind of guy that you know, we're not talking about John Mateer, the NFL prospect. We're not talking about that, but we're talking about John Mateer, the guy who's just like the moxie, and he just makes plays and he does this. And so Oklahoma is very interesting to me, but, like, people kind of forget Brent Venables started the year on the hot seat in Norman. Like, that was not a situation where everything was just great. And I don't know, like, you always trusted Brent Venables' defense, but, man, even with Mateer kind of middle of the year, like, that offense just wasn't humming. And I'm not I want to see it again, I guess, is my thing with Oklahoma. And LSU, we talked about, like, is it likely that they're very good? Yes. But if they lose a game or two in the first half of the year and something, and it's like they could check out as a unit, because they are all there to get to the playoff and win a title. And if it becomes clear that that's going to be even a very difficult challenge, if not impossible, then, like, that gets weird really fast. So, like, the likelihood that both of those teams hit their peak, and, like, Texas A&M is another team in that, on that list that, like, I'm just not sold by what I saw from Texas A&M last year that they are guaranteed to come back this year and be just as good. Kellen, like, I'm not a huge Kellen Mond guy. Like, he's not my, Marcel Reese. And so I'm going to say three just because I think the Big Ten is going to take up some spots. I could see the ACC sneaking, maybe, you know, SMU's interesting for me from the ACC. Like, I'm going to, like, I just, if SMU gets rolling early, like, I could see them being interesting. I'm going to say three. It's possible they get four, obviously, but I'm going to say it's another three-team year from the SEC. And then we get another year of Greg Sankey going on the offensive.
0: That's right. That's right. And last one for you here, Robbie, just to rewind back to Saturday, because I think it's still making echoes and making waves here. Should we adjust our expectations for year two now for Bill Belichick and UNC after that season-opening upset win versus TCU in Ireland, or do you think maybe it's a one-off and they will struggle to be an above 500 team?
1: I'm not taking a lot away from that. Like, this was, they're clearly, I think they are continuing to build on what we saw the back half of last year, where they were like a competent mid-tier ACC football team. You know, I think people kind of checked out of UNC after the first few games, where it was just a catastrophe. But, like, they got steadily better, and by the end of the season, they were not a complete laughingstock. But if they won a game 15-10 in Ireland, and I'm supposed to suddenly believe this team is, like, an ACC contender against a TCU team that is clearly a mess. Like, they have a guy they kicked off for fighting in the locker room and knocking out a teammate, and, like, that team's just a mess on its own. I'm not sitting here and saying, like, oh, we got to, you know, people are like, Bill Belichick's back because he won a 15-10 game over a TCU team that, like, clearly we were all lied to about what Jaden Craig was. Like, they came in this offseason, they're like, yeah, he's an NFL guy. I didn't see anything about that. I don't know what they're doing in camp. But also what concerns me is, if Jaden Craig looks that good in camp, what's your defense looking like? Like, what's happening with the defense? Anyway, I'm going to say they are still a team fighting for bowl eligibility and not a team that we need to be particularly concerned with. But certainly, like, competent football, which is better than what we saw to start the year last year. So they should take that. But no, I'm not sitting here and all of a sudden buying in on UNC.
0: I might be a believer. I might be a believer. Ooh. Again, Robbie.
2: Oh,
0: I think maybe.
2: Really?
0: I think maybe they win 9 games.
1: Wow. No.
2: Holy smokes.
1: No, listen, okay.
0: Maybe the greatest coach of all time. Maybe the greatest coach of all time.
1: Listen, I've seen a lot of Billy Edwards football. No, people are so fired up. They're like, oh my God, is he Billy? It's like, yes, I know he is better than what they had last year, but come on, guys. Come on. I watched Billy Edwards. At Maryland.
0: You don't need great quarterback play. You just need decent quarterback play and a decent run game and a stellar defense, which is maybe what they have. Maybe, again, we'll be looking at a couple of weeks from now thinking, all right, TCU wasn't that bad. UNC is just great. Left to be seen. I'm a believer, though, Robbie. I got to admit.
1: Listen, I respect the willingness to buy in, but I'm out. I'm good.
0: Okay. All right, Robbie, hey, thanks so much for your time, brother. Great insight, great stuff. Got to have you back on the show soon. Looking forward to catching up with you again, and enjoy week one, because the appetizer looks like we're going to have a hell of an entree this weekend, my friend.
1: Absolutely. Thanks, fellas.
2: See you, Robbie.
0: There you go, Robbie Calland, writer for CBSSports.com. 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That was some good stuff. We'll have to break down some of what Robbie was spitting when we come back. And also, we'll check out some of the early action for this weekend and for week one in the NFL when we return. He's Brad Evans. I'm Pat Boyle. 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
1: Rips it home on the backhand. 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And the Friars lead 6-0.
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1: Welcome on back, BetMGM Tonight, Westwood One Sports. He's Brad Evans. I'm Pat Boyle. Phone number to join the show, 310-840-4910. Huge shout out to Robbie Callen joining us last segment talking college football. That was fun. Yeah, that was really awesome.
2: Yeah, it was.
1: Have Robbie back on the show ASAP. Great get by Zach Kroll filling in for producer Brandon Combs tonight. We can break down some of what Robbie was talking about, but we did talk to him for about 25 minutes, so maybe best to just jump right into our next planned segment here, Brad, which is The Price is Right or Wrong. And we've been doing this about fantasy football, but you're thirsty for this weekend. You're thirsty for week one in the NFL. I don't blame you. So why don't you go ahead and get us introduced and get us all nice and cozy and snug and settled in with the first question, if you will.
2: Yeah, we're going to be talking about money lines tonight, pulling in the odds from our friends there at BetMGM. Will these teams simply win straight up? So let's start with the NFL in the week one action and a monster matchup. We top of the show, remember we talked about C.J. Stroud? Well, they have a significant foe in the opening act, and that being the Buffalo Bills. Houston is at home. The Texans on the money line. -105. So, Pat, is the price right or is it wrong with the Texans?
1: Yeah, I think it's right. I think it is right. They're at home and they're essentially an underdog. I know this is, you know, basically a pick 'em, but I mean, if you do look at the line, it is the Bills -1.5. So, I think the price is. Well, actually, I don't know, right or wrong. It's a pick 'em. I guess I think it's wrong. I think the Texans should be favored because of what they've done to the Bills the last two times they've played them. They've beaten them and they've dominated them and they've controlled and they've contained Josh Allen. They beat him 23-19 last year. They beat him 23-20 the year before that. This is going to be the third consecutive year that they're playing them at home in Houston. They've got the home field advantage. I've got my reserves about C.J. Stroud, but, Brad, I've said this Texans defense could be the 85 Bears, so how am I going to shy away from them in week one, especially with I don't know what this Bills defense is going to look like under new defense coordinator Jim Leonard. I do expect them to be able to stop the run at a better rate this year, but it might take a couple of weeks. So I think the Texans are set up to have a nice start to the year in what could be a potential playoff preview down the road. But I think that the price is wrong. I think the Texans should be probably favored by like 1.5 or 2. So I think this should be flipped. I think the price is wrong.
2: Yeah, the price is wrong because I feel that you should be higher. You and I are in agreement. I think the Texans should be like closer to -115, -120. So you're getting kind of a bargain basement buy here at near even money. It's at a -105 currently at our friends there at BetMGM. As you mentioned, this Texans defense should be downright dominant. The antithesis of dominance on defense is going to be Buffalo. I think at a minimum, they're going to be a bottom 10 unit this year, despite the brilliance of Josh Allen. There was enough weaponry on the roster for the Texans, and I think they're going to win this sucker by, you know, maybe as much as 6+ points. Right now, Mike Clay's kind of projected to win 24.6 to 23.8, giving them a 53% win probability. I would say it's closer to 60%. So you and I in lockstep on the Texans. The price is wrong because, honestly, the juice is too low at a -105 straight up on the money line against the Bills. It's working one more NFL play here. Let's go to the NFC North, my neck of the woods. The Green Bay Packers on the road against the Minnesota Vikings. The Packers money line +105. Pat, I have a feeling where you're leaning on this one. Is the price right or wrong on your Jordan Love, my friend?
1: Yeah, the price is wrong. Kyler Murray and the Vikings are favored. I mean, get the hell out of here. Get out of here with this garbage. No, the price is wrong. The Packers are going to win this game. I don't give a damn about Josh Jacobs potentially being suspended or not playing in this game week one. It doesn't matter. Marshawn Lloyd will be able to stay healthy for a week, and the Packers, they'll run over the Vikings. Jordan Love is going to throw all over the Vikings, and Kyler Murray is going to prove not only in week one, but for the rest of the season, why it was a mistake to bring him in rather than any other option that they had. Not saying J.J. McCarthy was a great option, but Kyler Murray ain't going to be a better option either. So, yeah, it's on the road in the house of noise. These teams have essentially alternated wins and losses against one another for the last, I don't know, decade plus. It's always back and forth between the Pack and Skol Vikes. But week one on the road, doesn't matter. Green Bay is going to get the better of Minnesota because Jordan Love is going to start his MVP campaign in dominant fashion.
2: Ooh, dominant fashion. I'm not going to go that far, but you and I are in lockstep here. The price is definitely wrong. Again, Mike Lady, ESPN, gives Green Bay a 57% win probability, and they're dogs? Yeah, I'll lay some action on the Packers and be a backer. I think they're a team that's probably going to win this game by a field goal. I believe in Marshawn Lloyd. I think he's the guy that can handle 15 to 18 touches and make some brilliant plays. I like the passing offense. I'm not as head over heels in love as you are for Jordan Love, but I'm a big buyer in Matthew Golden. It's Nebraska to be able to go, that we could be limited. Of course, got Jaden Reed there, Christian Watson, one of the best field stretchers in the league. Hand in hand, my friend, the price is wrong because Green Bay should be favorites. We're at a couple of college action plays here. Let's go with Hawaii, who again rained on my parade against Stanford last week. The money line at home for the Rainbow Warriors of their plus 120 against UNLV, who dropped their first game at home against Memphis. Hawaii, money line plus 120 in the islands against the running Rebs. Pat, is a price right or is it wrong?
1: I think this price is right. I don't think Hawaii should be favored. Again, Memphis, a much stronger team. Yes, UNLV did lose at home, and now they've got to go to the island and take on Hawaii. Not that big of a time difference for them. It is the 3 hours. But again, this game is at 10 o'clock Eastern, so it will be, what, 4 o'clock local time for Hawaii? And again, yep. This isn't an East Coast team anyway, so I don't think that it's the travel's going to be that big of a deal, considering UNLV was home and Hawaii was just in California to play Stanford. You know, again, if not for that 20-point explosion for Hawaii in the fourth quarter, how would we be feeling about them? Yes, they made it close. Stanford's not that good of a team. I think UNLV is better. I do think they should be favored. I do agree that it probably shouldn't be more than 3 or so, so I think this is spot on. I think the price is right.
2: Price is wrong. Hawaii should be favored. They're going to win this game outright. Mark it down now. I am a member of the Chang Gang. They should have won that damn game. 20 unanswered points against Stanford, and then they coughed it up and somehow didn't cover the +4. They do me a solid and right the ship. Hawaii wins. Poor BMI tie right now. I'm going to take him straight up on the money line. Should be at minus odds against UNLV. Last one. Let's stay on the left coast because it is indeed the best coast. Cal, money line, even money, plus 100 against UCLA. So the Battle of the Golden State. Pat, is a price right or wrong? Again, Cal, plus 100 on the money line.
1: Yeah, I think it's wrong in the sense that UCLA should be favored by more. I think the Bruins are going to steamroll Cal. I think they're going to steamroll them. Now, really? Look, there's every reason to not like Nico Iamaleava, but there's every reason to love new head coach Bob Chesney. And I know UCLA, they still got some bad distractions going on. They just fired their athletic director, but look, I think Nico Iamaleava is going to take advantage of a pretty mediocre Cal defense, and I think Bob Chesney is going to bring about a new, more respectable era for Bruins football. So you're getting them at, again, this is almost nearly a pick 'em. UCLA 2.5-point favorite. I think they win the game by double digits, and so I think the price is wrong. UCLA should be favored by more.
2: I disagree. The price is wrong because Cal's going to win this sucker straight up at home. UCLA has projected number 135 success rate on defense this year. That's going to be an Achilles heel. They're going to give up a ton of points. Cal's got experience at the quarterback position and other key areas. Again, it's a game being played in Berkeley. Cal wins in a tight one. This one is going to be nice and snug. I think they win by like 2 or 3 points. I will gladly take Cal on the money line, plus 100. Back to you, Pat.

0: is back. The pageantry, the pride, the passion. Will Arch Manning live up to the hype? And what will Lane Kiffin's first season at LSU look like? Tons of questions with answers coming fast. Westwood One Sports.
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1: Welcome on back, BetMGM Tonight. Westwood One Sports. More of these, please, Lee DeLapp in our Westwood One studios. This is groovy. This is funky. This got me feeling like I'm ready to dance the night away on Saturday in my own living room while I watch college football for 12 hours. 310-840-4910. By dancing the night away, I mean in my own apartment with a couple of select beverages and on my couch. And that's it. Not anywhere out in public. Not doing anything except sitting on my ass watching college football. That's half of a lie. I do have, Brad, I've been calling Rutgers volleyball for the last 8 years now. It's my first broadcast assignment of the year on Saturday, Rutgers volleyball. I'll be back nice. Inside the rack. They don't call it the rack anymore. Jersey Mike's Arena, but
2: that's always the rack.
1: I mean, that's a great wrench to throw into my plans. Don't get me wrong. Love it. Can't wait. Big college volleyball, women's college volleyball, getting more and more exposure in pub each and every year. You had a game on national TV on ESPN the other day. It's awesome. But in the afternoon, it'll be a lot of college football. 310-840-4910. Before we get into some of the other bigger news of the day, Brad, let's get an update on the game that we play every day. And that is Let's Go Streaking, where we are staring down the barrel of a 5-for-5 night before we even hit 9 o'clock Eastern. Or I guess in the sense that we only have to wait on one more game, and that is the Dodgers and the Cardinals, which doesn't start until 10 o'clock Eastern. But that's because we're already 4-for-4, and Shohei Ohtani is the only one left on the board for our guy Monty. I had Kevin McGonigal. He got a hit for the Tigers. You had Brandon Nimmo. He got a hit for the Rangers. Lee had Alex Bregman. He got a hit for the Cubbies. And Zach, filling in for Combs, producing this program tonight, he had Miguel Vargas. He's got a hit already for the White Sox. I mean, you want to talk about a heater to begin the night. This is awesome. And if all five do get a hit, we always mention the odds. For anybody that likes to play along with us, for our friends at BetMGM, it was over plus 500. So how about that? Just waiting on Ohtani. I think we're sitting pretty.
2: No pressure at all on arguably the greatest player of our generation. Come on, Shohei, stand up and slap on the outfield. Oh, speaking of slapping one into the outfield, Tyrone Taylor just had a 2-run double. Cubs up 2-0. Bottom of the fourth inning, and still nobody out. So Taylor right now at second base, coming off a monster night. He had a 2-run shot into the bleachers last night. Also 4 hits. I think he scored twice, 3 RBI in total. And he's just continuing to stay in fuego for the Northsiders. So again, Cubs up 2-0, bottom of the fourth inning. Tyrone Taylor right now at second base. Nobody out. Brandon Combs in the house. Could be a good luck charm, except on the over. I told him he should take the under.
1: Yeah, well, hey, it's, you know, who knows? Let's see how crooked this inning gets here. 2-0. And like you said, nobody out and a runner in scoring position. Oh, make it 3-0.
2: Oh,
1: make
2: it 3-0. Again. Yeah. Go, Cubs, Tyrone. Go.
1: What? I thought you were on the same page with me there. No. All right, Tyrone Taylor, RBI double. Nico Hoerner reaches on an infield single. And Tyrone Taylor then scores on an error by the pitcher, Robert Gasser. So the Cubbies up 3-0. And producer Brandon Combs, who's in the house in Wrigleyville tonight, got to be loving it. And maybe we do get a bunch of runs coming here after what was a pitcher's duel.
2: Possible.
1: For the first couple of innings. Elsewhere, Brad, how about, the Pirates are winning big, 11-5, and they could move within 3 games of 500. And again, only about 25 games left to play for everybody, but Pirates right now entering tonight, 6 games back of that NL wild card race. It feels nearly mathematical impossible, but I mean, if there's ever a good luck charm or a sign that things might be heading in your direction, how about the fact that Paul Skenes didn't make it out of the 5th inning, got shelled to the tune of 8 hits and 5 earned runs and yet the Pirates are doubling up the Giants. It's 11-5 Buccos in the top of the sixth. And again, we've been saying this a lot. Good night for Pirates fans. Another terrible night, though, for Paul Skeens. This has been a season from hell. I can't believe they haven't shut him down yet.
2: Yeah, it's utterly astounding. It's shocking to me. What is the point? What are you trying to prove? I guess they're still alive. So if they got a pulse, they're like, hey, we're going to play this thing out. But, I mean, how many turns of rotation realistically does he have left? I think it's like maybe one or two. And then, indeed, they got to, you know, call it a season. I mean, Skeens is now a shell of his former self. He just consistently is getting rocked. He is painfully, he is woefully mediocre. Paul Skeens, who is absolutely crushing everybody. You know, last year, the year before, he was all the talk of Major League Baseball, generational talent, unbelievable pitcher. He is going to be on a path to a Hall of Fame career, and he is largely pedestrian for the Pirates this season. It's utterly baffling. You know, lost a couple of ticks on the fastball, that four-seamer just not popping the mitt like it was last season. Shut him down and play for next year. But then again, we probably don't have a season.
1: That's true. All right, Brad, we'll bid you adieu, brother. Go watch your Cubbies, see if they can make it two in a row against the Brew Crew. Can't wait to talk more with you tomorrow, my friend.
2: Oh, I can't wait for it either. Go, Cubs, go! See ya!
1: Solo portion of the show starts next. I'm Pat Boyle. 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
6: 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Excuse me, check that. 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You can now find us on Channel 260. I knew I was going to mess that up at some point tonight. I was hoping it wasn't going to be to kick off the solo portion. But hey, the best laid plans of mice and men. In case you missed that, yes, we're on a new home, Sirius XM, Channel 260. 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Chan, the phone number to join the show, 310-840-4910. You can call, you can text, 310-840-4910. Got into a bunch tonight. We'll recap it in just a bit, but I want to get right into my take here. You know, in case you missed the show yesterday, I was off. So I know that Brad and Kate did a fantastic job. So I had Monday off. So I was last on the air on Friday. And if you guys don't know, we've talked a lot of football. We're going to talk a lot of football. And we're going to get you caught up on all the baseball happenings tonight anyway for the rest of the evening. So don't you worry. But if you know me, if you know Pat Boyle, you know I love my tennis. And that is why I was off yesterday. I was at the U.S. Open. Flushing Meadows, the USTA Billie Jean King Center in Queens. And what a day it was. It was beautiful. It was absolutely gorgeous. We got ready for the U.S. Open on Friday. We had Danny Kluppinger on the show, studio host from Tennis Channel. She was awesome, broke down the entire tournament, both on the men's and the women's side. And I gave you some predictions for the U.S. Open. One of those predictions was that I thought, despite his growing age, Novak Djokovic on the age, on the cusp of 40, he'll be 40 next May, despite the fact that he plays less and less, had an early exit in Cincinnati, one of the main Masters tournaments leading up to the U.S. Open, a place that he has historically dominated and lost in the first round to a guy that's been known more for being a clay court player than anything else since the beginning of his career. Young player that's on the rise, and Thiago Tarante, don't get me wrong, but still, it was pretty shocking upset, even for Novak Djokovic, who you can question what his motivation has been outside of the Grand Slam tournaments for the last year and a half. But that being said, the greatest of all time always shows up for the Grand Slams. And yes, I call him the GOAT, even though I love Roger Federer and watched Roger's Hall of Fame induction ceremony in Rhode Island on Saturday. I wasn't in Rhode Island, but I watched the Hall of Fame induction ceremony. And I got a little bit emotional, not going to lie. Just that was the reason that I got into watching tennis, wanting to play tennis, was because of Roger Federer. So he'll always be my GOAT, but in terms of the GOAT, it's Djokovic. I mean, he's won 24 Grand Slam titles. That's more than Nadal, two more than Rafa, three more than Federer. And at age 39, up until just this year, and even including up until Sunday night, still dominating the sport outside of Alcaraz and Sinner. Dominating is not the right word, but still finding himself in the mix for titles at every Grand Slam tournament. When this sport has proven that you really don't last after age 35, and yet he's 39, and he last won a Grand Slam title just a couple of years ago. But now that Alcaraz and Sinner are at the peak of their game, and yes, I know that they've been, you know, Sinner not playing the U.S. Open, Alcaraz hasn't played in 4 months until yesterday. This felt like, I felt like we've said this at almost every Grand Slam this year, but between Sinner being hurt for this, Alcaraz missing Wimbledon in the French Open, and when Sinner got knocked out of the French Open, I feel like we've been saying it every Slam now this year. It was the last best chance for Novak Djokovic. And boy, Father Time waits for nobody. And I think that was more apparent than ever on Sunday night when Joker gets stunned. Not only does he get stunned in the first round by a clay court player ranked number 50 in the world in Mariano Nivone, but he got annihilated in the fifth set. Loses a five-setter, with the last two sets being 6-2, 6-1. That only tells half the story. And my main take is this, and I know that Djokovic was sick. He vomited courtside several times, looked in severe pain at times in the last set, started crying towards the end. It was a brutal, brutal watch. For any Djokovic haters, I mean, you had your cake and you had two cakes and you ate all of it on Sunday night. If you really are a Djokovic hater that much, to the point where you've been waiting to see what a lot of people predicted would happen for years and had not happened, and he continued to win Grand Slam title after Grand Slam title. Maybe this was your comeuppance, watching him lose to a player that, even with his age, should have had no chance to beat him and destroyed him in the last two sets. And you see Djokovic crying in pain, vomiting. You're a Djokovic hater. You got your comeuppance on Sunday night. And so I understand that if he wasn't sick, he probably still could have gutted out a win. But I honestly thought Djokovic could have made the quarterfinals. He had a draw set up for him to make a deep run. Because again, for those of you that want to be prisoner of the moment and say Djokovic needs to retire, oh wow, Djokovic, yeah, that's it, he's cooked, he's done, he should just retire now. Let's not forget, Djokovic got to the semifinals at Wimbledon, lost to Jannik Sinner. Yes, he got knocked out early in the round of 16 at the French Open by Joao Fonseca, who could be a top 10 player by next year. And he's not far from being in the top 20, but inconsistent, but still has all the weapons and firepower and came from 2-0 down to beat Joker. But let's not remember, just back in January, Novak Djokovic beat Jannik Sinner in a five-setter that lasted over 4 hours in the semifinals at the Aussie Open, and then took a set off Alcaraz in the championship match. And really, up until these last two Grand Slam tournaments, or two out of the last three, the only time Djokovic loses is to either Sinner or Alcaraz. And it's normally in the semifinals because Sinner and Alcaraz are ranked 1 and 2, and then they play each other in the final. Up until a couple of months ago, those guys had won 8 straight Grand Slam titles. And so with Sinner not being at the U.S. Open this year because of a knee injury, and Alcaraz playing for the first time in 4 months because of wrist surgery, Djokovic had a draw set up where the best player he was going to play probably didn't come until round 4 against American Brandon Nakashima, who has been playing the tennis of his life, and that's something we talked about with Danny Kloppinger on Friday. Like, Nakashima, I wonder who's the favorite in that match if we get there. Well, we don't have to worry about getting there because Djokovic is done at the U.S. Open. 4 hours and 35 minutes. And I don't think Djokovic should retire, but I think he will retire at the end of next year. For the last couple of months, and really for the last year and a half, I've been thinking to myself and wondering, as a tennis fan, that it feels like in the blink of an eye, Roger Federer, Rafael Nadal, and Novak Djokovic, arguably the three greatest players in the history of this sport, all playing at the same time. I've watched their careers go by right before my eyes. And with Federer, I didn't want to believe it. Kind of snuck up on me as a Roger Federer fan. But when he lost in his last Grand Slam tournament, which was Wimbledon 2022, and he gets bageled 6-0 in the last set, and he just looked old, I was like, whoa. Maybe he's got another year. Didn't even end up playing the U.S. Open and retired just months later. Nadal, it was kind of slow and painful and brutal, the injuries, not being able to stay healthy, whether it was the back or the knee. And you kind of felt it with each passing tournament, with each Grand Slam tournament that he had to miss or that he had to pull out of. And then in his final French Open, he gets easily beaten early. With Djokovic, again, guy was in the Australian Open title match in January after beating Sinner in a 5-setter. Went to the Wimbledon semifinals again just a couple of months ago. So even just a few days ago, I thought, all right, Djokovic has at least all of next year, maybe all of 2028. But I feel like that timeline has now been rapidly sped up. I think 2027, next year, is going to be the final year of Novak Djokovic's career. I think the U.S. Open next, I don't know what his final tournament will be. You know, again, there's smaller tournaments outside of the Grand Slams. Djokovic, who has kind of turned his back on Serbia because of a lot of political disagreements between the government and he, and has kind of embraced Greece as kind of like his new home. He lives in, I believe, in Athens. I know he lives in Greece. That's essentially where his primary residence is now, to the point where, you know, competing in the tournament, in a small tournament at the end of the year last year in Athens, was like the biggest deal in the world to him, like outside of playing in a Grand Slam. So maybe playing in Athens next year, playing in a small tournament in Greece at the end of the year next year would be his last tournament, but I think his last Grand Slam tournament is going to be a year from now at the U.S. Open. 310-840-4910. I don't think he'll win another major. I thought he had a chance when he went to the title match at the Aussie Open in January. I said, well, he just needs a draw to open up for him. He got it at the French Open. Alcaraz hurt. Sinner got knocked out early in that stunning upset in the second round where he was a game away, and then the heat and the humidity basically put him into physical shock, and he got crushed the rest of the way. And Djokovic gets beat by, again, a rising star in Fonseca, but he should have won that tournament. He should have won it. And Sasha Zverev ended up winning his first Grand Slam title. Wimbledon, all right, he gets to the semifinals and only loses to the eventual champion, Jannik Sinner. But here at the U.S. Open, to lose in round 1 first time in 79 Grand Slam tournaments. You know how many years that is? There's four a year. That's 20 years. 20 years. 20. Since Djokovic had lost in the first round of a Grand Slam tournament. And it was the first time ever that he lost in the first round of the U.S. Open. It's just, you didn't think it was possible. No matter the age, no matter the fact that he hasn't been playing that much because he is getting older. And his body is starting to break down. It seemed impossible, especially when he goes up by a break in the fourth set. He's up two sets to one. He goes up a break in the fourth set. Like, the finish line is in sight. And he had been struggling. Again, the humidity was an issue. They closed the roof. He was still struggling. And then it was, you know, probably midway through the second or the third set, and McEnroe and Fowler are like, yeah, I think he's sick, or he's got something going on. This isn't just the heat, because the roof is closed. It's like a comfortable 70, 75 degrees inside Arthur Ashe Stadium once they closed the roof. So whether it was the flu or whatever, you know, Djokovic is somebody that basically had a gluten allergy early on in his career that caused him a lot of issues with his stomach and stomach issues and problems on court and dehydration and whatnot. Hadn't really been an issue up until it feels like this year. Now it feels like anytime it's even a... And Djokovic is somebody that has always kind of hated the heat. Like, you don't win 24 Grand Slam titles because you don't like when it's too hot out. When you think that the Australian Open is played in January, which is the middle of the summer in Australia. The French Open this year, it was like 95 degrees for a week straight. The U.S. Open, it's always hot and humid in New York in August. It just feels like he has more and more intolerance to adverse conditions than ever before. Maybe that's because he is 39. You saw it coming with Tom Brady in his last season in Tampa Bay. We see it coming with LeBron James. We've seen it over the last year and a half, LeBron James slowing down. We've been seeing it for maybe about a year with Novak Djokovic, and I wouldn't even say excuses, but the reasonings why are there. Okay, he's 38, 39, losing to two players that look like they could be two of the greatest players of all time in Alcaraz and Sinner. And he's losing only to those guys in the semifinals or in the finals of majors. He's still fine. And then all of a sudden now, these two out of these last three tournaments, I think it's become apparent more than ever, Djokovic is never going to win another Grand Slam. I think he knows it. He knows he can almost, he almost has no chance of beating Alcaraz or Sinner in a Grand Slam match. And now, two out of the last three tournaments, he hasn't even had to face him, and he's still gotten knocked out. So he's going to finish his career with 24. And I think in 12 months from now, we're seeing essentially the sending off of the greatest player of all time in men's tennis, in Novak Djokovic. And again, he goes up 2-1 in the fourth set. He's up 2-1 and a break in the fourth set. The finish line is near. And he wins one of the final 12 games against a clay quarter that is number 49 in the world. Which, no disrespect, there's a lot. There is so much depth on both the men's and the women's side of tennis now in this sport, where if you're ranked 50, 60, 70, you see, even if it's the smaller tournaments, but you'll see players ranked outside the top 50 beat top five players almost every week for the smaller tournaments. And even in some of the Masters tournaments, which are the second tier behind Grand Slams. But you rarely see it at Grand Slams over the course of a best of five, but that's become Djokovic's worst nightmare. The thing that used to be his greatest strength, physically outlasting opponents, wearing them down, taking their legs, it's now his greatest weakness. It was sad to watch, and again, somebody that a decade ago, I hated Djokovic. As a Roger Federer fan, seeing Novak deny my favorite player title after title after title. Seeing a guy that wanted so desperately to be loved by the fans and so desperately to have the following that Federer and Nadal both had, and deep down knowing that he was never going to have that, so he then became the villain, the bad boy, if you will, the guy that had the arrogant, smug look on his face that would always point his finger to his ear as if to tell the crowd, go bleep yourself, when he would beat Rafa, when he would beat Federer. And now only, I feel like, in his later years has he truly earned the adoration and respect of a lot of tennis fans. And there are still, like I said, there are still pockets of tennis fans that will never like him and that were very happy on Sunday night. And as somebody that loved Roger Federer, I've, in the last couple of years, really come to respect the greatness, because it's undeniable at a certain point. It's undeniable. Greatest player of all time, and we're watching probably the final 12 months of his career. And I don't think he really has any chance to win another major. Even if you tell me at all four majors next year, the Aussie Open, the French Open, Wimbledon, and the US Open, if you tell me that in all four of those, neither Jannik Sinner nor Carlos Alcaraz play in those tournaments, both of them miss all four next year, which is nearly impossible, but let's just go there with the hypothetical, I still don't think Djokovic wins any of them. I think, again, his incredible legendary career was bolstered by legendary fitness and physical acumen and outgrinding opponents. And it started to wobble about a year ago, and now it's falling off a cliff. It's falling off a cliff. Again, he probably wins that match if not for whatever sickness he was going through. With the flu, stomach virus. I mean, he's throwing up on the court. He was throwing up on courtside. He wasn't throwing up on the actual court, but courtside in the changeovers. He threw up a couple times. But like the physical pain, you know, he's grabbing at his quad, grabbing at his back. I think that's a guy that is just no longer able to play five-set matches, to play at an elite level, let alone a great level, for 4 hours like he, that used to be no problem. So he probably beats Mariano Nivone the other night if he's not sick. But does he, would have he even gotten past round of 16? Did he ever have a shot to win this tournament in retrospect? Probably not. Probably not. Never going to win another major. I'm not sure. I'll even take it one step further. I'm not sure if Novak Djokovic even gets to another semifinal before he calls it quits, which, again, I think is going to happen in a year from now. It was it's definitely very tough, very sad to watch on Sunday night. 310-840-4910. 310-840-4910. You can call, you can text, you can hit me up on Twitter at PatBoyle44. We will get you caught up. There is some U.S. Open going on right now. It's been a rainy day, but we'll get you caught up on some U.S. Open scores, get you caught up on some baseball scores as well. I've got some stories from my trip to the U.S. Open yesterday, but also when we return, we're going to talk about Bill Belichick and why I'm a believer yet again. And another GOAT, the greatest coach of all time, following their big shock win on Saturday in Ireland, and why I don't think it's just a one-off. 310-840-4910. I'm Pat Boyle. This is BetMGM Tonight right here on Westwood One Sports.
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4: 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Now the three-time Defensive Player of the Year joins Myles Garrett on the NFL's most terrifying defensive front. 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
2: 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I'm Pat Boyle. 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Get you a quick baseball scoreboard update here, and then I've got some thoughts on why I'm a believer yet again in Bill Belichick. But we've got some massive playoff implications on the line here tonight and every night through the month of September here in Major League Baseball. We'll keep you updated on all the biggest scores every night as we get ready for postseason baseball. And obviously, it's going to be the majority talking points on the NFL and college football, especially Monday nights, Thursday nights. We're doing shows live during Monday Night Football, Thursday Night Football. The show doesn't stop just because we are on Westwood One Sports. And yes, our folks and our friends at Westwood One, obviously, you can hear all the games on the Westwood One Sports app, but we've got you covered for all the live reaction, the pregame, the postgame stuff. It's going to be awesome. Our show does not skip a beat when the football season starts and the primetime games are going on. But let's get you caught up here on some baseball scores. We have a couple of finals, including a big one between two teams chasing a wild card spot, or at least trying to. The Guardians, they beat the Blue Jays 6-1. That is a massive win for Cleveland as they entered the night in that final spot in the AL wild card, a half game ahead of Baltimore. And the Guardians, at least now for the very moment, have a full game lead on Baltimore, as they got a really dominant, I mean, one of the best starting pitching performances of the entire season, outing from Gavin Williams. The 27-year-old spins 7 shutout innings, giving up just 2 hits and striking out 13 Blue Jays. No matter how mediocre the Blue Jays offense has been this year, they still don't strike out a ton. How about 13 punch-outs for Gavin Williams? My goodness, have yourself a night. And yet they were still down 1-0 going into the bottom of the 5th. And that is when the bats finally heated up for Cleveland. Patrick Bailey, 2-run bomb in the 5th. Then you had another 2-run bomb in the 7th. And this one, a pinch of the pinch hit variety from Angel Janao, the 22-year-old. How about that for a freaking moment? After he pinch hit for Travis Bazzano. What a move that was. What a freaking move that was by Guardian skipper Stephen Vogt. Travis Bazzano, who is one of their top prospects, and goes to a 22-year-old off the bench, and he bangs one 426 feet into the Cleveland night. And then for good measure in the 8th, you got another 2-run bomb from Angel Martinez. And the Guardians take care of the Blue Jays 6-1. But yeah, the story of that one, Gavin Williams, 7 innings of 2-hit ball with 13 Ks. Cleveland gets a massive win. Elsewhere, that NL East lead continuing to slip from the fingers of the Atlanta Braves. They get beat by the still competing, still playing hard, Washington Nationals. The Nats beat them 9-5. Not great. Not a great pitching performance from A.J. Smith-Shawver, Braves starter, who again has been hurt for most of this season and has only appeared in a couple of games. He got roughed up. Atlanta dealing with some injuries at the wrong time right now to that starting rotation. And then in the battle for the NL wild card, the Reds eke out a win over the Padres, 4-3. Cincinnati, I mean, their season's on life support, but hey, anything they can do to disrupt the pecking order right now in the NL wild card standings. San Diego's been hot, but they got dealt a setback tonight, despite the chance that they had in the 9th inning, Fernando Tatis homer to make it a 1-run game, but that was all she wrote. The Reds pick up a big win. Rays beat the Mets 6-2. I had to thank the Mets for bringing the Yankees a game closer in the AL East, or keeping them at their deficit last night. The Mets beating the Rays, but the Rays bounce back tonight with a 6-2 victory. behind another good start from Freddy Peralta, the former Met. Wouldn't you know it, goes up against his former team who, you know, he couldn't get out of the freaking fourth or fifth inning when he was pitching for the Mets in May, June, July. He comes to the Rays, and all of a sudden, his last two outings, he can't be touched. Six shutout innings against Detroit last week, and tonight against his former squad. How about a nice little shove-it spot? Six innings, three hits, one earned run, seven Ks against his former team, and the year for hell from hell for the Mets, you know, gets dealt another gut punch. Freddy Peralta literally couldn't get anybody out the first half of the season. And he dominates the Mets tonight. Go figure. A couple of live scores to get you caught up on here. We mentioned another brutal night for Paul Skeens, but the Pirates, another team whose season on life support, they need to get on a heater and they need to get on one fast. They're still ahead of the Giants, 12-7. Skeens couldn't get out of the fifth inning, got shelled to the tune of eight hits, five earned runs. Not a great night for Paul Skeens. Bottom of the seventh, Mariners lead the Red Sox 9-4. Seattle, you want to talk about being cooked. I said they were cooked a couple of weeks ago after their worst loss in franchise history when they got annihilated 22-0 by the Brewers. After that, they actually won five of their next seven. Since then, they're now on the verge of losing, or they lost five in a row. Looks like they're going to snap that losing streak tonight. But in their last five games before tonight, they've gotten outscored by the Phillies, Blue Jays, and the Red Sox. 34-12. So they're 10 games under 500, but at least they're helping out my New York Yankees dealing what looks like a loss to the Red Sox. 9-4 Seattle in the bottom of the seventh. And let's get you one more score here. The Brewers have come back to take the lead against the Cubbies. It was once 3-0 in Wrigleyville, and then a massive sixth inning just now from the Brew Crew. Brad, Combs, Monty, probably all ripping their hair out of their head. You got Bryce Turang scoring on a balk and an Andrew Vaughn double to tie the game, and then a two-run bomb from Christian Yelich. Milwaukee now up 5-3 in the top of the sixth. Oh, boy, look the other way, Cubs fans. 310-840-4910. All right, I'm Pat Boyle, BetMGM tonight, Westwood One Sports. Let's get back to college football here. Again, I was off yesterday, but all weekend, I couldn't help but be incredibly impressed by Bill Belichick and the North Carolina Tar Heels for that win on Saturday. Ugly win for sure. One where I think North Carolina is going to be competing for a spot in the ACC championship or the college football playoff? No. But for a lot of folks that thought this could be disaster, that this could be another 4-8 season, that they would struggle just to be 500. Bill Belichick proving a lot of people wrong. I'm a believer. I think North Carolina, again, I don't think they make the ACC title game, but I don't think they're going to be far off. I think they're going to go 9-3 this year. I think the only three losses are going to be against ranked teams. I think they'll lose to my Notre Dame Fighting Irish in a couple of weeks from now. I think they'll lose against Miami, who's ranked number 7 in the country. And I think they'll probably lose to Louisville, who's ranked number 24 to begin the year. It'll either be versus Louisville at home or at Virginia, who looked utterly dominant against NC State over the weekend. 9-3. I got North Carolina going this year. And you can make all, and we talked to, we talked to our college football guest earlier in the show. We talked to our guy, Robbie Calland, and he said, I'm not putting much stock into it. I think this team's going to struggle to be bowl eligible. You win in a rainy, ugly-ass game in Ireland in week zero against TCU, whose offense couldn't get, who scored 10 points in their first two possessions, didn't score a single point after that. I disagree. I say that was a genius, prophetic, gutsy, brilliant, defensive slugfest kind of win. That was exactly the kind of win that Bill Belichick and North Carolina needed to start their year. I'm a believer. I think Belichick's going to take a huge leap forward in year two, despite all the off-the-field stuff around him, which, again, part of it he is mostly definitely responsible for. But we thought Bill Belichick could go to college football and be able to avoid the distractions, and yet he brought every distraction with him. Brought every distraction with him. Whether it was his girlfriend that's 50 years younger than him, Jordan Hudson, who basically can how cringy that's gotten. Whether it's Mike Lombardi, who was placed on paid administrative leave in July pending a university conduct investigation, who Belichick brought with him. They said they were going to be the 33rd team. They looked like an utter joke last year. They were a dumpster fire. I mean, it was a disaster last season in Chapel Hill. And a lot of folks thought it was going to be the same exact thing this year for North Carolina. I think you got another thing coming. I think this is going to be a really damn good team. I think this is going to be a team that is ranked at some point this year. Probably at the end of October. When I think they're only going to have one loss on their schedule, it'll be against Notre Dame. And outside of that, I think they're going to be 6-0. They play East Tennessee State. They have a bye week, so they don't play again until next weekend, the 12th, against East Tennessee State, easy W. And then we'll see how they stack up against Dabo Swinney and Clemson. Because last year, that was like the mid-off of the beginning of the year, when North Carolina got out of the gate, got ambushed by TCU on Labor Day, lost by 34 points, and then they claimed a couple of easy wins against Charlotte and Richmond, and they got crushed by UCF, and they got crushed by Clemson. Clemson, who completely stumbled and fell flat on their face in the early part of the year, and then they still beat up on North Carolina. I think you get a whole different result this time. And I know that game is at Clemson. I think North Carolina is going to win that game because I think they got a great defense, and I think Clemson is going to be even worse than they were last year. What people think North Carolina was going to be, I think that's going to be Clemson. I think Dabo Swinney will struggle to be above 500 this year. I really do. I think LSU is going to crush them this weekend. I think LSU is going to crush Clemson, and I think Clemson is going to be brutal. And they have a pretty soft schedule. They play two ranked teams. LSU this Saturday, Miami at home on October 3rd. I think they're going to lose both those games. I think they're going to lose to North Carolina. I think they're going to lose at Florida State, who looks sloppy against New Mexico State. I could see them losing at Syracuse. I could see them losing at Duke. I just don't think Clemson's good. But this is about Bill Belichick in North Carolina. This is about the big step forward in year two that Bill Belichick is about to have. And there was all the excuses as to why they could have lost that game on Saturday. His son, Steve Belichick, on

0: people are just saying, whoa, all right, TCU just stinks, right? Because Belichick in North Carolina ain't that good. I think in a couple of weeks when North Carolina beats Clemson, we're going to say, nah, maybe TCU ain't half bad. And that North Carolina's defense is elite. North Carolina's defense is one of the best in the country. And if you can get good quarterback play, you don't have to get great quarterback play from Billy Edwards Jr., and he certainly had his fair share of misses on Saturday. But if you could just get good quarterback play where you're not turning the football over, I think the run game, I was impressed by Benjamin Hall. I'm surprised Demon June didn't get more carries. And they had three running backs combined for 22 carries. Okay. Maybe that is a bit of a problem if Demon June can't get to 1,000 yards this year, because I thought he was due for maybe a big-time season. Still early. The offense is a work in progress for sure, but I think the defense is elite, and if you could take care of the football, Bill Belichick and this defense are going to win them a bunch of games this year. It happened on Saturday. It's going to happen a bunch more this year. I'm a believer. Not a trace, a doubt in my mind. I'm a believer. Belichick's getting at least 9 wins this year. 310-840-4910. We'll take a short break. When we come back, we'll get you caught up on some more scores. And we'll prepare for hot or cold coming up at the top of the hour. We got a lot of great topics to get into. We'll take a short break. Get you caught up on some U.S. Open tennis. As there's a bunch of play resuming. Got Coco Gauff, who was in action. Gael Monfils in his final U.S. Open in action. So it's all going on in New York City. We'll get you caught up on some tennis when we come back. I'm Pat Boyle, 310-840-4910. BetMGM Tonight rolls on next on Westwood One Sports.
1: The preseason is over, and just like that, the next football snap you see will mean something. Opening week is next Wednesday, Patriots at Seahawks, followed by Thursday's Niners-Rams in Australia. 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

0: Yeah, I think we're back.
1: Nice little filler party music there from our guy Lee DeLapp. We're having some technical difficulties. We do apologize for any delay, but we are back. Zach, what's going on, brother? Go ahead and get us kicked off of Hot or Cold.
0: Yes, so we will start off Hot or Cold. Jazz Chisholm, he was in the news earlier, I believe it was, this past weekend with the Yankees taking on the Red Sox. And there was some controversy with him and a Red Sox announcer. And he stole two bases in the eighth inning on Sunday. And this announcer called him Bush League. And Pat, I'm going to throw it over to you. I know you have some more details on this, but was this announcer, was he right in doing that?
1: Yeah. So let's see. Our guy Lee DeLapp in our Westwood One studios, I believe he has the WEEI broadcast, Red Sox Radio, WEEI, our Odyssey sister station in Boston, home of the Boston Red Sox. Let's get a listen to what it sounded like Sunday, series finale, four-game set, Yankees and Sox. It's 7-1 Yankees in the eighth inning. The Red Sox are not holding Jazz Chisholm on base, and he decides to take liberties on the base paths, and here's how it sounded on Red Sox Radio.
2: Chisholm's doing it again.
3: By the way,
2: this is what he does.
3: Look, you're up six. It's the eighth. The team is electing not to hold you on. That's the white flag, right? And normally in that situation,
2: you don't run.
3: You don't run.
2: Wouldn't you sort of like to see Moran drill Wells right here? Infield's coming in.
3: It's just, that's selfish play, right? That's just padding your stats.
2: Well, but, he's a Bush
3: League
2: player.
3: But guess what? I mean,
2: it's not even a steal.
3: One of the unwritten rules, like, if we're holding you on, sure. If you get a jump, go. But if I'm going to play behind you at first base, that's us just saying, you just play the game, right? And normally you don't see guys steal in that situation up six or late in the game.
2: Well, that's who Jazz is. And I don't know what else you need to hear. The 3-2 is drilled into right field. It is way back, and it is gone. And Moran should fight Chisholm. He's walking toward the third base line, staring at him there. Chisholm trots home. It's a two-run homer, and it's 9-1. Well, it's as if we needed a little extra vinegar for what feels like an inevitable postseason series. There it is. It's 9-1, New York. Chisholm, I'm going to say it, he plays the game the wrong way. That's a breaking ball. It's launched by Wells. He's awesome. Jazz is so talented. He, as I've said so many times, he won them the wild card series last year with his defense. His Goldschmidt drives on the right. This is way back. Uncle.
1: Oh, I just loved hearing every second of that. I really did. Look, as a Yankee fan, as somebody that has worked for the New York Yankees, I did post-game series earlier this year, did a handful of post-game shows last year. I hosted the post-game show on WFAN New York Yankees Radio Network for game three of the wild card series between the Yankees and the Sox last year when Cam Schlittler became immortal, when he dominated the Sox and ended their season, a Boston native crushing the Boston Red Sox and ending their season. Yes, I try to be professional, but I also, this is my main hat that I wear, a sports talk radio host that has to give opinions. I loved every single moment of that. It was awesome. Goes without saying. Somebody that grew up watching the New York Yankees, going to Yankee games. Whole family's Yankee fans. That was fun. And that was fun hearing that on, well, I didn't hear it live on Sunday because I wasn't listening to the Red Sox radio call, but hearing that on Sunday night when this really started to blow up, and then a Monday and yesterday morning, Will Fleming, Red Sox radio broadcaster, calling Jazz Chisholm a Bush League player, saying that the Red Sox pitcher should drill Austin Wells, that's Giovanni Moran, and then saying that Moran should fight Jazz Chisholm as he was trotting down the third baseline as Austin Wells just pumped one, a laser beam, into the seats in Yankee Stadium, and then still going on about Jazz Chisholm playing the game the wrong way, and Paul Goldschmidt drills a home run. The Yankees score 9 runs in the eighth inning and blow out the Red Sox 16-1 to win a four-game series, winning 3 out of the 4. Loved every single moment of that. Loved every single moment. Yeah, Zach in our show chat saying, I'm getting shades of Tom Brennan and Castellanos with that call. Yeah, not something that cost Will Fleming his job. He was not on the air last night. I don't think he's on the air today or tomorrow for the Red Sox beginning of their West Coast trip. I have seen plenty of reports, though, say that this was scheduled. It was scheduled days off for Will Fleming anyway. So I know a lot of folks thought, wow, this guy's not going to be on the air. He's going to be suspended, even though the Red Sox are home, by the way. Not in Seattle, at Fenway. So was this like a silent suspension or was it just scheduled days off? I don't know. But Will Fleming did take to social media to apologize, and he tweeted out this. Since I have been receiving nonstop calls and threats, I felt like it was important to hop back on here and say, my comments during yesterday's broadcast crossed the line. I'm emotional and a fan at heart, and that bled into the broadcast. I meant no disrespect to the Yankees players or organization. I could and should have used different words. These rivalry games get me fired up. I apologize for letting the emotion of the moment get the best of me. So, Zach, your initial question, Jazz Chisholm stealing two bases in the eighth inning on Sunday versus Boston was Bush League. That's completely ice cold. Because at the time, and you heard them say it on the Red Sox radio broadcast, it's a six-run game. I don't know what kind of participation trophy society that they live in, but a six-run lead is it's certainly not insurmountable. Not in the slightest. Now, the game finished 16-1. If it was 16-1 and Jazz Chisholm stealing bases, okay, you have a point. You absolutely have a point. 7-1 in the eighth inning. Between two teams that are right next to each other in the wild card standings, still competing for division titles, trying to chase the Rays. They hate each other. Whatever the score was, honestly, it didn't matter. It's the Yankees and the Red Sox. And as Austin Wells pretty spot on said it, Carlos Rodon, Yankees pitcher, spot on said it. He said, quote, pitch better. This is not the pat on your back league, and we're not going to be nice to you. Everyone's coming to take the food off your table, and they're coming to take your money. That's how this game is played. There are no nice guys. But again, maybe you'd have a point if it's 16-1 and Jazz Chisholm is stealing bases. It's a six-run game in the eighth. You're not holding the guy on base. And so what do you expect? He's going to take second, and he's going to take third. And then the Red Sox brought the infield in. Like, was that like the retaliation there? Is that the retaliation by the Red Sox? Oh, you want to steal third? Chad Tracy brings the infield in? Yeah, what happened? You had two balls hit 400 miles an hour, 400 feet over your head anyway. And bring the infield in for that. I mean, and I saw Michael Kay, Yankees TV voice, say, basically, you know, I don't think Aaron Boone said this directly, Yankees manager, but I think Michael Kay talked to Boone and is kind of giving this as a scoop that Aaron Boone was the one that told Jazz Chisholm to steal. And Michael Kay said that you could hear it on the Yankees TV broadcast that Boone is saying to the Red Sox dugout, like, hey, you guys can't have it both ways. You cannot hold them on and then bring the infield in and get mad when we're going to steal bases. Wasn't Bush League in the slightest. And I got a lot of respect for all the radio and TV broadcasters in Major League Baseball because it's not an easy job to do. 162 games, the daily grind of a season. Team you're calling games for is getting their teeth kicked in by your main rival for the third time in 4 days. And you got a polarizing player like Jazz Chisholm taking liberty against your defense that is, yeah, waving the white flag, sure. Well, you don't wave the white flag, and it's in a six-run game. Don't lie down and then get mad when the team puts when somebody puts their foot on your throat, when you're the one that lied down and the fight's still going on. Honestly, cry about it. And that's what Will Fleming was doing, and I think he realized shortly after that he was wrong, and that's why he tweeted that out. So I don't know, for any baseball purists out there, six-run game in the eighth inning in a game that has playoff implications, you're not going to hold a guy on. You're going to get mad that he's going to steal bases. Zach, am I in the wrong here? Am I just a biased Yankee fan? Or, I mean, was this was this incredibly soft from the Red Sox radio team.
0: You know what this kind of reminds me of, and this is a few years back. I'm not sure if you remember it, but I believe it might have been the COVID season in 2020 when Fernando Tatis Jr. like first got called up. And I think the Padres were playing the Rangers, and it was a similar score, maybe like 6-1, 7-1. And he was up with the bases loaded and a 3-0 count, and he swung on 3-0, a meatball right down the plate, and he hit a grand slam to make it maybe like 10-1 or 11-1. And the Rangers were upset about it, and it was a whole controversy. It kind of reminds me of that, where the game is close enough where I don't think you could call it Bush League. And if the announcer wouldn't have said anything, I don't think anyone would have been mad. I just think he was the one that started this. So now, Pat, I'm with you. It's not like the score was that much out of reach that shouldn't have happened.
1: You're spot on. That's great memory, by the way. I just quickly Google searched Tatis Grand Slam on 3-0 count. Yeah, it was August 17, 2020. It was a 10-3 game. Bases loaded 3-0, and the reliever throws a meatball right down the plate, and he hits a grand slam. How are you unhappy about that? How are you on it? Because he didn't take it? So if he hit a home run, a pitch later on 3-1, it would have been okay because he hits it on 3-0, and you're going to groove one right down the plate, and the guy's electing to swing rather than take a strike on a pitch he can hit a home run on, and he does that? Look, don't get me wrong. I abide, and I do like when certain unwritten base rules in baseball are adhered to or followed, right? And there might be some retaliation for some Bush League stuff that gets done. That case of Tatis and this case of Jazz Chisholm on Sunday, not even close to the realm of the unwritten rules in baseball. I think the Red Sox, why are you waving the white flag in a 6-run game? Think about this. Jazz Chisholm doesn't take the base, just stays there at first and goes, all right, you know, they're waving the white flag. I can't do anything. It'll be a 6-run game going into the ninth. Then all of a sudden, the Red Sox load the bases. Then all of a sudden, you got the tying run in the hole, and it's a safe situation, and you got to bring your closer in. Like, I mean, are we kidding? Are we freaking kidding? Zach, nothing?
0: No, I'm with you. I don't think there's anything more to say.
1: Okay. All right. You got another one?
0: I do. Look, NFL cuts have taken place over the last few weeks all around the league. And, Pat, I don't know how you feel about this, but a lot of fans like to go nuts about this, I guess, because there are certain teams are making decisions that they disagree with. But I kind of think it's a boring time. Like, just wake me up when the 53-man roster drops. Usually not a lot of these guys are going to make an impact anyway. But there was one cut that came out this week that did catch my attention, and that was a former second-round pick in Will Levis getting cut by the Tennessee Titans. He is still not on a team yet, and I'm wondering how you feel about him. This is a guy that's very talented, and for our next prompt here on Hot or Cold, Will Levis will be the NFL's next QB reclamation project. Pat, I want to know your thoughts.
1: Oh, cold. Ice cold. I mean, Will Levis didn't even get claimed on waivers. We were joking about it in the group chat over the weekend, the show group chat, that he's going to get claimed by the Toronto Argonauts in the CFL. Look, I rooted for Will Levis. I thought he was going to have a decent season in 2024 when he was coming off his rookie season, and he struggled, but he had some glimpses. And then in 2024, Will Levis, in 12 games, threw for just 2,091 yards, 13 touchdowns, 12 picks, lost 6 fumbles, and he looked like he had no idea what he was doing on the field. Absolutely zero idea. To the point where I stopped calling him Will Levis. I started calling him Willie Beavis, like Beavis and Butthead, because he was just making butthead decisions on the field. And yeah, it's a guy that, you know, loved eating mayonnaise, right? That was his whole thing in the lead up to the draft. Will Levis is a guy that eats mayo, absolute sicko, lunatic. But yeah, he had a big arm and put up some decent numbers in Kentucky. And he said, oh, I just didn't have the right coaching staff behind. No, I mean, look, we're watching kind of the same thing happen to J.J. McCarthy. Maybe he's the next quarterback reclamation project. Maybe J.J. McCarthy's the next Sam Darnold or the next Geno Smith. I'm not ready to just give up yet on J.J. McCarthy's career, but Zach, Will Levis' career in the NFL is toast. toast. I don't know if he ever plays another NFL game in his life. And that's nothing against him. I mean, seriously, no personal disrespect. I don't think he's, at least that I know of, I don't think he's ever gotten any off-field trouble or made any controversies or even said anything that's controversial. I mean, again, I don't scour the internet for Will Levis quotes and what's happened in his past. Seems like a nice guy for all intents and purposes. Just does not have it, man. And when the Titans drafted him a couple of years ago with the 33rd overall pick, I think they thought he, you know, there was a chance he could be the next franchise quarterback. We're on to year two of Cam Ward now, and Will Levis just went unclaimed in waivers. I think that just goes to say what his chances are of ever succeeding again in the NFL.
0: You know, I think I agree with you. I would say like 95% of me does agree with you. But there's also 5% of me that thinks about what you said earlier in the show about Brian Callahan and him being maybe the worst head coach of the last decade. Like, I'm curious to see what Cam Ward looks like this year in a full season, a full offseason of the Brian Daboll program. Because, man, Brian Callahan, he didn't even call plays in Cincinnati. He had no idea what he was doing. So curious to see what Levis would look like outside of his system. But, yeah, the chances are definitely looking slim.
1: Yeah, absolutely. All right, so Zach, you Will Levis has a fan in you. You might be the poster child for the Will Levis Reclamation Project, and that is something you can stand 10 toes down on.
0: Pat, let me give you an example. I don't know if you saw this story, but the Tampa Bay Buccaneers actually decided to cut Jake Browning this weekend and go with undrafted rookie Jalen Daniels from Kansas. He and Baker Mayfield are literally the only two quarterbacks on the Bucs roster right now. Like, I think Tampa Bay would be a good spot for Will Levis. I mean, Zach Robinson, that was definitely an interesting hire at offensive coordinator by the Falcons because he does have some familiarity with Baker. But I believe Robinson is a McVay guy, and so is Cohen. And Cohen coached Levis at Kentucky when he had his success. I don't know, just a team like that. I think a lot of these quarterbacks are super talented. They just need good coaching, and there aren't a lot of great coaches out there. So I think he would fall into that category.
1: Yeah. By the way, I think so. The Buccaneers, yeah, that was surprising to me that they kept did cut Jake Browning and Jalen Daniels, who they gave this big kind of audition to. In the final game of the preseason the other day, and then they literally didn't score a single point against the Jaguars' third and fourth stringers. So you could ask, what the hell are they doing with that decision? But I'm pretty sure they brought in Easton Stick, right, after cuts on Sunday, if I'm not mistaken. Easton Stick, who was the backup for the Chargers for a couple of years. Let's see. Greg Allman covers the NFL for Fox Sports. Used to cover the Bucs for The Athletic. He tweeted the other day, Bucs have their veteran backup QB, Easton Stick, who worked with Zach Robinson and TJ Yates with the Falcons last year, is signing to their practice squad. So, yeah, the Colts released Easton Stick, and I think the Buccaneers picked him up. So that's going to be that'll be their veteran backup, I guess, break glass in case of emergency, in case Baker gets hurt and maybe Jalen Daniels gets hurt or is not good enough. But, yeah, I mean, Will Levis, I think we've seen the last of them, but we'll see. Time will tell. 310-840-4910. We'll take a short break. We got some more items on the hot or cold docket to get to, including Odell Beckham Jr. back on the Giants. It's official. Plus, maybe the wildest story of the year. Sports, pop culture, social media, how a guy scammed over $1 million out of women by pretending to be an NFL player. If you haven't heard it yet, it's a doozy. We'll give you all the key details when we return. That's producer Zach Kroll filling in for Brandon Combs. I'm Pat Boyle. Phone number to join the show is 310-840-4910. 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
4: College football is back. 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Will Arch Manning live up to the hype? And what will Lane Kiffin's first season at LSU look like? Tons of questions with answers coming fast. Westwood One Sports.
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1: Welcome on back. 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I'm Pat Boyle. Phone number to join the show, 310-840-3910. That's not the right number, is it? 310-840-4910. 310-840-4910. Hopefully I'm having it out the wrong phone number all night. Take one day off. Forget the phone number of the show. You could call, you could text, 310-840-4910. You ever have that happen to you? Where it's like something that you, I don't know, wherever, if you put your keys, just like things you do every day of your life, and there are just certain days where you're like, wait a minute, how do I do this again? Where is this? Not so much me with the keys. My mom, God bless her soul, Debs, she usually listens to the show, so she's probably hearing this right now. I've never seen somebody misplace their keys on a daily basis. And there's a, you know, growing up, we had a basket right on the side of the banister. When you walk into the front door, put your keys there. It's a 50-50 shot. I can't find my keys. Where are you putting them? There's one place to put them. Love you, Mom. But anyway, I just forgot the phone number. So that was me. Lee says, happened to me when I got back from Vegas. Well, yeah, that might be a whole other set of issues there, Lee. But that might be a whole other set of issues that you had coming back from Vegas. Decided to put everything in the bathroom drawer. Yeah, hey, that happens.
2: Yeah, I was like, I'll remember that. I was freaking out yesterday. I was like, I don't know how I'm going to get to work or charge my phone or anything.
1: Wait, so you put everything in your bathroom drawer in at home?
2: Yeah, because it was the first thing
1: you went to Vegas.
2: Well, after I got home from Vegas, first thing I did, because I was like rushing to the bathroom, and then I was like, I showered, and then I don't know, for some reason I thought it was a smart idea to put it there. And then I completely forgot the next day as I'm looking for my charger and my keys. I was like, I got to take a shower to kind of like refresh my memory. And I'm getting ready, and I open the drawer, and I'm like, oh, there's everything.
1: You got it. Dude, isn't that great? Like, if there is a cure to just any problem you're having in life, it could be the smallest inconvenience that's got you frustrated. It could be, it could be a big problem, big issue in your life that's causing you a ton of stress. A shower always makes it better. I've never gotten out of the shower and felt worse. I always get out of the shower and I'm like, okay, feel like I got some clarity. Feel like my life's better because I showered.
2: Mm-hmm.
1: It's and the shower helped you find your keys in your bathroom drawer. Why you decided to put them there? No idea. But I thought when you typed that out that you were talking about, you know, you got a little banged up in Vegas and the stuff that you had in your hotel room, you put in your bathroom drawer. That would have made a lot of sense.
2: Yeah, find a few chips in your pocket, you know, a few chips in the drawer all of a sudden. Yeah.
1: Bonehead. Poker chips?
2: Yeah, I came home with some chips.
1: Are we talking Lay's chips?
2: No, yeah, I don't know. Poker chips.
1: So, where'd
2: those come from?
1: You're not too far from Vegas. Like, you know, maybe you have another trip in a couple of months.
2: It's a good excuse.
1: And you just bring those puppies back.
2: Yeah.
1: Yeah. Well, yeah, I mean, you do have an excuse now to go back to Vegas. That's for sure.
2: Mm-hmm.
1: 310-840-4910. All right, I want to save what I think is the greatest story of the year for the final segment. So we have a couple of minutes here. Let's get you again. This is a big night for in Major League Baseball. And the Cubbies once led the Brewers 3-0. Brew Crew now lead it 9-4. They've outscored the Cubs 9-1 since the fifth inning. And, I mean, they are just piling on this wretched Cubs bullpen, which is the biggest issue for them now heading into the final month of the regular season. It was the starting rotation for much of the year. That has figured itself out, whether guys stepping up or, you know, the injuries that you thought were going to be big problems. And Imanaga, who, again, gives up his fair share of home runs, but he's kind of steadied himself for the most part. Matthew Boyd has steadied himself. But that Cubs bullpen is far and away the number one issue, and it's probably going to be the biggest reason why they don't win the NL Central. Again, it's going to be a historic collapse at this point by Milwaukee. Five outs away from opening up what would be an 8-game lead in the NL Central with 24 games to go. So Brewers lead the Cubbies 9-4 in Wrigleyville after the Cubs did smash them 17-3 a night ago. Orioles, after the catch of the year from Colton Cowser last night, helping the Orioles stay alive in the AL wildcard standings. Guardians won tonight, so the O's are a full game back, and it might be a game and a half unless we get some more heroics from Baltimore tonight. They trail the Rockies 2-1 in Coors Field. 2-1 final last night, 2-1 right now. And while it's like 95 degrees with record-setting humidity levels across the Midwest, only 78 degrees in Denver, but still, you'd think the ball should be flying in that thin air. Runs coming at a premium. The O's need some runs, and they're going to need them fast, as every game between them and the Guardians for the final stretch of the season is going to be imperative. Two more ones here on the West Coast. Phillies and the D-backs right next to each other in the National League wildcard standings. Phillies still with a chance to win the NL East. They beat the D-backs last night 2-1. They lead them tonight 2-0. Trey Turner, an RBI double. And then Luis Arraez got a run in with a double play. And they've gotten great pitching so far from Jesus Luzardo. 3 shutout innings, 5 strikeouts. Phillies on top of the D-backs 2-0. And then the Cardinals, again, team with not a whole lot of hope down the final stretch. St. Louis 4.5 back in the NL wildcard standings. They do lead the Dodgers, though, 2-0 tonight. A couple of solo shots for St. Louis in the second inning off of Eric Lauer. By the way, Shohei Ohtani, the last piece of our Let's Go streaking play tonight. Started off 4-for-4 in a heap. And Monty's selection a night after having his 11-game streak ended was Shohei Ohtani. Ohtani 0-for-1 tonight for the Dodgers. So we'll keep you posted on those West Coast games and all the Major League Baseball games when we return. We'll finish up with your phone calls and your texts at 310-840-4910. And again, we will tell you what I think. We'll tell you all about what I think is the story of the year. A scam of epic proportions. 310-840-4910. I'm Pat Boyle. 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
0: Aaron Donald is back. I'm back. 2 years away with a shot at another ring. Now the 3-time Defensive Player of the Year joins Myles Garrett on the NFL's most terrifying defensive front. How are teams supposed to stop that? Westwood One Sports.
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1: 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I'm Pat Boyle. You can hit me up on Twitter at PatBoyle44. Last chance to get in on the phones or to send a text our way, 310-840-4910. 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We're going to be covering baseball. Yes, football's king, and we're going to be hitting hot and heavy NFL college football every single night, including when we're on the air during Monday night football games, Thursday night football games. That'll be 95% of the conversation, but we will give as much love as we can to the September stretch run in MLB. With under 25 games left to go for everybody, things are heating up fast. One final update here tonight on my show, at least. Linnell Willingham coming up

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as we ease our way into the 1 a.m. hour on the East Coast. We'll get back into LSU versus the SEC. As like I said last week, man, we are just getting started when it comes to the games that those two are about to play with one another in court. It is the youngest in charge. Linnell Willick here, rocking out with you as we get you up to 3 a.m. here on a Tuesday night edition of Westwood One Sports Night. Before we get back into, LSU versus the SEC, we want to hop in the time machine for a second, rewind it. Back to Saturday afternoon, I'm dealing with, like, major chest gas right now that's just stopping me in my tracks as I try to speak, so excuse me. Anywho, hoodie in the heels, as I'm calling them. Bill Belichick in the UNC Tar Heels going across the pond to Dublin, Ireland, and knocking off TCU. And let's be real. I said it on Saturday morning sports leading into kickoff. Belichick and the Tar Heels are going to suck this year. I mean, they're going to be ass. But I knew they were going to be TCU. Anytime you go with a Harvard kid as your quarterback, you deserve to lose. It was a vintage Bill Belichick defensive performance from the UNC Tar Heels when you consider what they did defensively

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1: It's a great environment, number one. 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I need people in the stands so we can continue to take steps forward with this program.
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0: Nation Didi. Get ready to enter the final hour of power coming up here in the next 15 here on Westwood One Sports Night. Youngest in charge, Lynell Willingham, rocking out with you as we get you up to 3 a.m. Eastern time. Oliver, you gave me a warning about the caller on the line. Billy is in Knoxville. Billy, how are you, pal?
1: What's going on, Lynell?
0: What up, man? How you doing?
1: I'm doing all right, man. I'm just driving around delivering this fuel, and I've been sitting here listening to y'all talk about Lane Kiffin. And boy, we got something for him whenever he comes to Knoxville. If he thought it was loud and ruckus the last time, wait till he tries to pull some of his BS of having his players lay down and all that
0: real
1: stuff.
0: Real quick, what'd you think about the Dolly decals, man?
1: Man, I hate it that Dolly passed away, man. You know, she's something special around here. She was 80 years old, man. You know, and I mean, she lived a full life, man, and a good life.
0: No, she did. She did. I hope you don't think I was asking you, what did you think about Dolly Parton dying? Because, like, that obviously is sad. I was asking, what did you think about the decals on the helmet that they're putting on for?
1: I hadn't heard nothing about it.
0: Coach Heupel announced it either today or yesterday.
1: I think it's awesome, dude. If they're going to honor her, honor her, because she did a lot for the kids, man, around here, dude.
0: By the way, you root for the Vols. You a Titans fan too?
1: I was more of a Colts fan. I followed Peyton around. You know, we grew up Dallas Cowboys fans, we could take or leave the Titans. I mean,
0: dude, I love your accent, by the way. I could literally listen to you all night long. I appreciate you. I'm gonna let you run, brother.
1: Hey, man, I appreciate it.
0: I appreciate you too, man. I mean, what an accent that guy's got. Are you kidding me? Good God Almighty. Do we have Cam Ward ready to go, Oliver Popular? This situation is pretty fascinating. I want to let you hear a back-and-forth exchange between Titans quarterback Cam Ward and a member of the Tennessee Titans media. Take a listen.
2: How would Cam Ward assess the way Cam Ward has played so far this preseason?
3: How would you assess it?
2: Not well.
3: You don't think so?
2: I don't think so.
4: I'm glad you don't think so. That's good.
2: How would you assess it?
4: You know, I assess it as, you know, did we win the game or did we lose the game? I assess it as what I can get better at. I don't assess it as someone who can get up there and, you know, operate when everything's on. It's a different process level. So it's more of, you know, slowing down the game to everybody. And I believe we made a huge jump for week one and week two because we're getting more condensed in the playbook. We're not really opening everything up. And, you know, when we come to week one, I think it'll be a different story.
0: So that back and forth exchange, obviously a little contentious with the reporter saying, yeah, I didn't think you played well at all.

0: Texting privacy policy and terms and conditions posted at textingterms.us. 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

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Now, we wrap up the show the same way each and every night. Our guy Denton Day puts the show to bed.

0: manager, their publicist, their family members, those that love them, with a text message reading, Kelly Clarkson covered your song. Because when Kelly Clarkson covers your song, that is not your song anymore. Yeah. And the Kelly Clarkson show, which was on television, I got to be honest, didn't watch the show, but I would always see clips of her singing.
1: Did you know that it existed, by the way?
0: The what?
1: Did you know that it existed?
0: I did know that it existed because it's like on during the day. There were several times where I would walk into a kitchen at our former place of employment. I guess we still both work there. But at a...

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as we ease our way into the 1 a.m. hour on the East Coast. We'll get back into LSU versus the SEC. As like I said last week, man, we are just getting started when it comes to the games that those two are about to play with one another in court. It is the youngest in charge. Linnell Willingham rocking out with you as we get you up to 3 a.m. here on a Tuesday night edition of Westwood One Sports Night. Before we get back into, LSU versus the SEC, I want to hop in the time machine for a second, rewind it back to Saturday afternoon. I'm dealing with like major chest gas right now that's just stopping me in my tracks as I try to speak, so excuse me. Anywho, hoodie in the heels, as I'm calling them. Bill Belichick in the UNC Tar Heels going across the pond to Dublin, Ireland, and knocking off TCU. And let's be real, I said it on Saturday morning sports leading into kickoff. Belichick and the Tar Heels are going to suck this year. I mean, they're going to be ass. But I knew they were going to beat TCU. Anytime you go with a Harvard kid as your quarterback, you deserve to lose. It was a vintage Bill Belichick defensive performance from the UNC Tar Heels when you consider what they did defensively to suffocate TCU. It was honestly an ugly, nasty game to watch, if we're being, you know, totally honest and transparent here. But here's how, what was this, the final eight drives? Here's how the final eight or so drives went for TCU. Turnover on downs, punt, safety, end of half, fumble, punt, turnover on downs. They ended with a turnover on downs as well. Just a stellar defensive performance from Hoodie in the Heels, as I'm calling them. And Coach Belichick, man, his fall from grace is one of the greatest falls from grace ever in the landscape of pro sports, if I'm being open, honest, and transparent about it. Bill Belichick, man, for a long while, and maybe still to a lot of people, considered the greatest head coach of all time in the NFL. And last year, in his first year at Chapel Hill, it wasn't just about what happened on the football field. It was the relationship with Jordan Hudson. It was the pettiness towards the New England Patriots franchise, you know, preventing them from coming on campus and scouting and recruiting guys. Last year, his reputation at UNC took such a massive hit that it almost felt like there was no coming back from it. He went

0: 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I came out in the 11th grade. Nobody was embracing.
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0: he thought it was loud and ruckus the last time. Wait till he tries to pull some of his BS of having his players lay down and all that
1: real
0: stuff.
1: Real quick, what'd you think about the Dolly decals, man?
0: Man, I hate it that Dolly passed away, man. You know, she's something special around here. She was 80 years old, man, you know, and I mean, she lived a full life, man, and a good life.
1: No, she did. She did. I hope you don't think I was asking you, what did you think about Dolly Parton dying? Because, like, that obviously is sad. I was asking, what did you think about the decals on the helmet that they're putting on for?
0: I hadn't heard nothing about it.
1: Either today or yesterday.
0: I think it's awesome, dude. If they're going to honor her, honor her because she did a lot for the kids around here, dude.
1: By the way, you root for the Vols. You a Titans fan too?
0: I was more of a Colts fan. I followed Peyton around, you know. Dallas Cowboys fans, we could take or leave the Titans. I mean, it's, you know.
1: Dude, I love your accent, by the way. I could literally listen to you all night long. I appreciate you. I'm going to let you run, brother.
0: Hey, man,
1: I appreciate you too, man. I mean, what an accent that guy's got. Are you kidding me? Good God almighty. Do we have Cam Ward ready to go, Oliver Popular? This situation is pretty fascinating. I want to let you hear a back-and-forth exchange between Titans quarterback Cam Ward and a member of the Tennessee Titans media. Take a listen.
2: How would Cam Ward assess the way Cam Ward has played so far this preseason?
3: How would you assess it?
2: Not well.
3: You don't think so?
2: I don't think so.
3: I'm glad you don't think so. That's good.
2: How would you assess it?
3: You know, I assess it as, you know, did we win the game or did we lose the game? I assess it as what I can get better at. I don't assess it as someone who can get up there and, you know, operate when everything's on. It's a different process level. So it's more of, you know, slowing down the game to everybody. And I believe we made a huge jump from week one to week two because we're getting more condensed in the playbook. We're not really opening everything up. And, you know, when we come to week one, I think it will be a different story.
1: So that back and forth exchange, obviously a little contentious with the reporter saying, yeah, I didn't think you played well at all. This was Jared Stillman, who covers the Titans, who was asking the question, and he is a part of Mad Dog Sports Radio on Sirius XM. And as a result of that back and forth exchange, guys, the Tennessee Titans revoked that reporter's credential. He is no longer allowed to cover the Tennessee Titans based on this back and forth exchange. If you're just now joining us, this back and forth exchange between Jared Stillman and Cam Ward got Jared Stillman's credentials revoked from the Tennessee Titans.
2: How would Cam Ward assess the way Cam Ward has played so far this preseason?
3: How would you assess it?
2: Not well.
3: You don't think so?
2: I don't think so.
3: I'm glad you don't think so. That's good.
2: How would you assess it?
3: You know, I assess it as, you know.
1: You can cut it right there, Oliver. And I thought, like, to Jared Stillman's credit, like, first and foremost, he shouldn't have had his credentials revoked. I want to get you all's thoughts on it at 310-840-4910. Are the Titans right or wrong for revoking this media member's credentials? I don't think he did anything wrong. Did he go a little bit hard in the paint saying, no, I don't think he played well? Yeah, maybe a little, but he was being honest. He was never disrespectful. He was never disparaging. He was never demeaning towards Cam Ward. He was just giving his honest opinion. And then he gave Cam the opportunity to assess his own play, even after the hostile exchange. And to Cam's credit, I thought Cam gave a very thought-provoking answer and an answer that he really took some time to think about. Seeing this guy get his credential revoked over this was crazy.

0: 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One in three. That means it could be you, your football buddy. Your football buddy.
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Just search Westwood One Sports. Now, we wrap up the show the same way each and every night. Our guy Denton Day puts the show to bed.

0: their publicists, their family members, those that love them, with a text message reading, Kelly Clarkson covered your song. Because when Kelly Clarkson covers your song, that is not your song anymore. Yeah. And the Kelly Clarkson show, which was on television, I got to be honest, didn't watch the show, but I would always see clips of her singing.
1: Did you know that it existed, by the way?
0: The what?
1: Did you know that it existed?
0: I did know that it existed because it's like on during the day. There were several times where I would walk into a kitchen at our former place of employment. I guess we still both work there. But at a previous stop that we had in radio where it was just on in the kitchen loud as hell. Because for whatever reason in an Odyssey kitchen, the television was on like 76 volume all the time. But it would be on then. That show ended this week. So in a finale of sorts, Kelly Clarkson covered a bunch of songs. She took requests from the audience. But one of the songs that she covered was this like K-pop Demon Hunter song called Golden, which you've heard it before.
1: We're getting back into the K-pop Demon Hunters bit.
0: So the reason she covered it, though, is because it was widely recognized that you can't sing this live in the way that it was recorded because the human vocal cord just doesn't go to the level that you would need to. It was heavily, for lack of a better term, heavily processed in the studio. Kelly Clarkson did it yesterday, murdered it.
1: Oh, God.
0: I mean, it's like front page
1: news.
0: No
1: auto-tune, no nothing?
0: No auto-tune, no nothing. She is quite literally one of a kind. American Idol, on the first go-around, found arguably one of the best singers of a generation.
1: This is American Idol.
0: And Simon Cowell's goofy little ass thought she wasn't that good.
1: It's going to have to be a no for me, dog. I never was a big American Idol fan. The auditions of American Idol were always better than the actual show.
0: I would agree with that. They put some silly people on television.
1: I mean,

0: Centerville Bank Stadium this year.
1: It's a great environment, number one. I think I can promise you a hard-hitting and a well-disciplined and fun football team to watch that's going to play extremely hard. We really do need the support of the people up there. I need people in the stands so we can continue to take steps forward with this program.
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0: I'm only stuck at 3 billion. But that's just proof that he wants to win and be successful. And his track record with his organizations outside of MLB now show that. So, excellent move for the Angels. Excellent move. As an Astros fan, a team in the AL West, man, this is gonna be a tough division in the future. Not this year.
1: Do you remember the song by the Bare Naked Ladies, If I Had a Million Dollars?
2: If I had a million dollars,
0: I'd buy you. Yeah.
1: Do you remember when $1 million used to be a lot of money?
0: Mm-hmm.
1: Now NFL players, NBA players can barely survive off $1 million. Used to, the song was like, yeah, man, if you had $1 million, that'd be crazy. Just $4 billion. Thanks, yeah, Stan Kroenke, for reminding us.
0: You could buy a fur coat in that song.
1: We're all poor.
0: Real fur coat, that's cool.
1: He has won the Super Bowl twice with the Rams, the Stanley Cup twice with the Avalanche, the NBA title with the Denver Nuggets. Hell, man. He's winning stuff in the MLS with the Colorado Rapids. Won the MLS Cup in 2010. Pretty good. That's a winning track record for Stan Kroenke, who now owns the LA Angels. You're listening to Westwood One Sports. The Westwood One Sports app is our Biggest Losers of the Day. Addy Bates produces. Laura Jimenez runs the board. Biggest Loser of the Day, college sports. Dead. Now the Colts GM, Chris Ballard, who's on the final year of his contract, very likely his final year in the NFL, he is fed up with college players in the National Football League. Chris?
3: The stupid never hurts. Your entire life, I know I'll catch crap for this, but your entire life you fight to get up to the NFL. Okay, but now we're going to go back. Okay, that makes a lot of freaking sense.
1: Yeah, you tell him. A lot of freaking sense. I flipped it. He's not a fan of NFL players going back to college. You got that right, at least, Chris Ballard. I can't go in on him too hard. Ballard's kids go to Baylor. I knew him. Good family. Addy, would you like to take our Biggest Loser of the Day today?
0: I feel like I agreed with that.
1: Okay,
0: I agreed with that. I think that's so stupid. Yeah, you worked your ass off to get to the pros, and now you're like, just kidding. I'm going to go back down. Yeah, I think he was right on the money with that.
1: Good. That's very, very seldom these days are people saying that Chris Ballard's right about anything, the GM of the Colts. The guy who made a franchise quarterback move, Daniel Jones, all-timer.
0: Hey, take the wins when you can get them.
1: But John Spytek of the Raiders is like, I'm not going to do all that. He was asked similarly in his press conference yesterday. What do you think about the whole NFL thing?
4: I'm not giving you any Chris Ballard
1: quotes. That's good. I'm not doing what Chris did. I'm not going there.
4: I'm not giving you any Chris Ballard quotes.
1: I like that NFL executives are chiming in. NFL coaches, players are chiming in on this. But I'm more upset with the coaches in college, the Lane Kiffins of the world in college football, that are ruining this and spearheading this, than I am the players, than I am the direction we're going is because of human beings like Lane Kiffin. Those are the ones that I'm mad at. Is it pitiful? Yes. Did you work your entire career to go to the NFL? Yes. Is it weird to go back to college? 100%. But it's on the adults in the room to stop this from happening. And it's honestly on us to ask Lane Kiffin to be an adult. Big ask, I know.
0: But you don't know, Drake. Yesterday he said, and we had the audio on this show, he said that when he makes decisions, he's in the minority because he's thinking of other people.
1: Because of good guy. Yeah.
0: Yeah, he's in the minority in that, Drake. So you don't understand. All the other people are wrong because they are not thinking about their team and their players. They're thinking about themselves.
1: Lane Kiffin would have been a really good Righteous Gemstones mega pastor. Oh, he'd have been so good in that show. Oh. It's Kiffin's just, he gets to the podium and he yesterday, you're right, he manipulated the entire audience. He manipulated college football by saying, I'm the good guy. I make decisions in my own unique way, and those decisions are with my players' interests at heart. How are we 24 hours from game day, week one college football? And all Lane Kiffin can talk about is the players he could still add to his roster for this season. Is that not a problem to anyone else?
0: He's trying to collect them like Infinity Stones. He's Thanos. He is Thanos from Avengers. He's trying to collect them like Infinity Stones.
1: Context. Who's Thanos?
0: The bad guy. The big purple guy from the Avengers. From Marvel.
1: That'll get it.
0: Okay. Well, he's the bad guy. I don't know if they showed
1: he's
0: this.
1: Are you saying he's the Cattell Marte of
0: Avengers? He does show.

0: is 4 of 5. Did not go well for rookie Jedickson Baez. He was summoned from Worcester Tuesday, allowed 8 runs, 10 hits, just 3 2/3. The hole too deep. Red Sox fall to the Mariners 9-6. They play daytime baseball this afternoon against Seattle, and it's off to Camden Yards. 4-game series starts against Baltimore tomorrow night. The news better from Anaheim for the Yankees. They bounce back, a 7-3 win over the Angels. Rubber game of that series on the way tonight. Yankees then head to San Diego for the weekend. Boston Globe reports Patriots running back Trayvon Henderson missed practice on Tuesday with what's described as a minor ankle problem. Patriots open the new season a week from tonight at Seattle in a Super Bowl rematch against the Seahawks. A couple old friends in the news were that Kyle Van Noy has landed with the Vikings in Minnesota, and the Sixers are bringing in one-time Celtic Taco Fall, who spent 3 years here in Boston. I'm Bill
1: WPRV Hunter. 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
16: Is 4 of 5. Did not go well for rookie Jedickson Baez. He was summoned from Worcester Tuesday. Left 8 runs, 10 hits, just 3 2/3. The hole too deep. Red Sox fall to the Mariners 9-6. They play daytime baseball this afternoon against Seattle, and it's off to Camden Yards. 4-game series starts against Baltimore tomorrow night. The news better from Anaheim for the Yankees. They bounce back, a 7-3 win over the Angels. Rubber game of that series on the way tonight. Yankees then head to San Diego for the weekend. Boston Globe reports Patriots running back Trayvon Henderson missed practice on Tuesday with what's described as a minor ankle problem. Patriots open the new season a week from tonight at Seattle in a Super Bowl rematch against the Seahawks. A couple old friends in the news were that Kyle Van Noy has landed with the Vikings in Minnesota, and the Sixers are bringing in one-time Celtic Taco Fall, who spent 3 years here in Boston. I'm Bill
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Is 4 of 5. Did not go well for rookie Jedickson Baez. He was summoned from Worcester Tuesday, allowed 8 runs, 10 hits, just 3 2/3. The hole too deep. Red Sox fall to the Mariners 9-6. They play daytime baseball this afternoon against Seattle, and it's off to Camden Yards. 4-game series starts against Baltimore tomorrow night. The news better from Anaheim for the Yankees. They bounce back, a 7-3 win over the Angels. Rubber game of that series on the way tonight. Yankees then head to San Diego for the weekend. Boston Globe reports Patriots running back Trayvon Henderson missed practice on Tuesday with what's described as a minor ankle problem. Patriots open the new season a week from tonight at Seattle in a Super Bowl rematch against the Seahawks. A couple old friends in the news were that Kyle Van Noy has landed with the Vikings in Minnesota, and the Sixers are bringing in one-time Celtic Taco Fall, who spent 3 years here in Boston.

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7: 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And on this Wednesday morning, which just so happens to be 1 week away, 7 days away from the start of the 2026 NFL season, 7 days from today, Wednesday, September 9th, Pacific Northwest, Super Bowl 60 rematch, Seahawks and the Patriots. We are 7 days away. And on this morning, 7 days away from the start of the NFL season, the world of sports on fire. And we are going to get to all the big stories, including the Los Angeles Angels of Anaheim, of North America, of planet Earth, of the Milky Way galaxy, have gone from hell to heaven. Ownership change on nigh for the LA Angels, what it means for 35-year-old Mike Trout. That's coming up next hour on the show. We will talk all things Major League Baseball from the day and night that was. I'm also going to tell everybody in advance what's going to happen in the biggest college football game of the weekend. Saturday night, Death Valley, Baton Rouge, with LSU and Clemson. With Lane Kiffin and LSU, a 10-point favorite. Dabo Sweeney saying yesterday about this whole controversy of NFL players trying to go back to college. We here at Clemson stay in our lane. He might have said, no pun intended, but Dabo, we know better. I know, because I have gazed into the crystal ball. I know what's going to happen in the game. No, I don't. But I think I know what's going to happen, and I'm going to tell all of you later in the program. And all my bets for tonight, and all my bets for the weekend, college football, I've even got, I'm being serious right now, because I told you yesterday at the start of the show, I don't want to wait till the end of the show. I don't want to wait for the end of the show to give you this Tampa Bay Rays bet. How about Tampa? Freddy Peralta towing the slab. Of course, the Rays beat the Mets. Of course they do. Meet the mess. Greet the mess. Step right up and fade the New York Mets. I'm actually, you know what? I'm not going to wait. I'm going to give you the soccer bet right now for the weekend. And this game is going to be played on Sunday. And it is a top six matchup between two of the premier teams in the Premier League. Chelsea and Arsenal over 2.5. Now, it's a little juicy, minus 135 at BetMGM. But I got to tell you, Arsenal, we expect them to be without a couple of their best defensive players. Chelsea just sold Enzo Fernandez to Manchester City. Moises Caicedo, one of their central defensive midfielders, may not play in the game. Chelsea gets up and down. Arsenal has attacking prowess. I think we go over 2.5 goals on Sunday with Arsenal and Chelsea in the Premier League. I didn't want to wait to give you that bet. I will wait to give you some bets. Those are coming up at the end of the show in the Power Hour, the final hour. 310-840-4910 is the phone number. YouTube.com/@thecostos, T-H-E-K-O-S-T-O-S. And you can follow me, your boy, Nick Costos, at the aforementioned handle, @thecostos, T-H-E-K-O-S-T-O-S, on all social media platforms. But we officially begin the wonderful Sports Wednesday edition of You Better You Bet with the Empire set to strike back in the National Football League. And specifically, in the American Football Conference, better known, of course, to you and yours, as the AFC. Last season in the NFL, and we all kind of knew it in the moment. I talked about it on this show. I'm sure other people did on their shows as well. Last year in the NFL was a weird one in the AFC. Look no further than that one of, and I've been watching football religiously for since 1990, 36 years now. One of the worst, it might have been the worst championship game ever played in the 36 years I've been watching, with the Patriots and the Broncos in snowy Denver, with Jarrett Stidham starting and a New England Patriots offense that was impotent and couldn't do anything and squeaked by Denver and Route 2, an ass-kicking by the Seahawks in Super Bowl 60. A weird year last year in the AFC. Let's think about the division winners last year in the AFC. The New England Patriots won the AFC East. The Pittsburgh Steelers won the AFC North in the final game of the season, that epic Sunday night game that Steve Bisciotti was basically like, yeah, I was going to fire John Harbaugh even if we won that game. They lost. Man, Tyler Loop got loopy with that missed kick at the end of the game. Aaron Rodgers and the Steelers won the AFC North. Liam Cohen, Trevor Lawrence, and the Jacksonville Jaguars won the AFC South. And the Denver Broncos won the AFC West and had home field advantage throughout the AFC playoffs. Missing from that group of division winners and missing from the two combatants on Championship Sunday, Lamar Jackson, Josh Allen, Patrick Mahomes. And in the postseason, in totality, no Lamar Jackson and the Baltimore Ravens, no Patrick Mahomes and the Kansas City Chiefs. Now, I know we have entered a very weird and, like, candidly, and I, this will come across as, and I did this early, I'll just say this, right? Dan Orlovsky, what I thought, I like Dan, he does a great job on ESPN, I mean that sincerely. The Matthew Stafford conversation has gotten out of control. Like, Matthew Stafford is not one of the best quarterbacks of all time. I don't even think he's one of the best quarterbacks in the NFL, period. Doesn't mean he shouldn't have won MVP last year. And that's not an insult to Matthew Stafford, who I think is going to waltz into Canton when his career ends, no matter what happens this year. But when we think of Mahomes, Allen, Lamar, those have been, basically, with apologies to Joe Burrow, apologies to some others potentially as well, the consensus, three best quarterbacks in the NFL for quite some time now. All, of course, in the AFC. Only one of those quarterbacks was in the AFC Final Four last year. Of course, Josh Allen and the Bills in that ludicrous loss in Denver to the Broncos in a game where the Bills absolutely outplayed Denver but couldn't stop turning the football over like they were addicted to it. Like some people addicted to alcohol. Others can't stop smoking weed. Others can't stop having sex. In that game, the Buffalo Bills could not stop turning the football over. And thus, the Denver Broncos advanced. Because I'll tell you what, Buffalo wins that game. You really think the Patriots are going to beat the Bills? Really? On Championship Sunday, even with the game in New England? No way. And then maybe we're having a different conversation. Maybe Sean McDermott is still the coach in Buffalo. But alas, that's what the Bills do with Sean McDermott as head coach. That's what always happens with Sean McDermott as the head coach. And what happened to the Ravens at the end of the year is what always happens to the Ravens with John Harbaugh as the coach and Lamar Jackson as the quarterback. Not Joe Flacco, obviously, when the Ravens won Super Bowl 43 over the San Francisco 49ers. None of those three teams played last year on Championship Sunday. No Allen, no Lamar, no Mahomes. when I think about this year in the AFC, all three back in the playoffs, all three once again division champions. The Buffalo Bills will win the AFC East. The Baltimore Ravens will win the AFC North. And with apologies to the Broncos, I know a lot of people like Denver this year. Hard not to. It's pretty simple why people like them. Went 14-3 last year, have the same team plus Jalen Waddle, and Bo Nix is back. I get it for the people that like Denver. And I get it for the people that like the Chargers. Jim Harbaugh, all he does is win, no matter what, unless he doesn't. Unless Justin Herbert urinates down his leg in a playoff game. Justin Herbert maybe takes the next step with Mike McDaniel now calling the shots on offense. I get it if people want to build an upside case for the Bolts. I'll roll with the best quarterback in the league. And to me, it's still Patrick Mahomes. This year, the Empire strikes back in the AFC. And I want to spend a little bit of time on all three of these teams on the show this morning. And I want to begin with the Buffalo Bills. And before we begin in earnest with Buffalo, I think we need to weave the Bills and Ravens together. And I will repeat something that I've said, I don't know, like 1,000 times on the show over the course of the last 2 or 3 years, that both of these teams desperately, desperately needed to make a coaching change. Not that Sean McDermott's a bad coach. He's a good one. He'll be a head coach next year in the NFL, I'm sure. Not that John Harbaugh's a bad coach. He's the coach of my Giants. I'm happy to have him. But that the expiration date had been reached. And that even if, you know, you wanted to say, and it's a fair thing to say, maybe the person that these two teams hires next isn't as good. And maybe the floor is lower as a result. I can't argue that. I can't guarantee that Joe Brady is going to be a stud head coach. I can't guarantee that Jesse Minter is going to be a stud head coach. But what I do know is that the ceiling had been reached for both of those teams, for the Bills and the Ravens. And now, with a new voice and a new leader in charge, the ceiling is raised for both of them. And that is a big, big deal when they employ big, big quarterbacks in Josh Allen and Lamar Jackson. And we'll start with Buffalo now, with Joe Brady taking over as the head coach for the fired Sean McDermott. I couldn't take it anymore. And neither could the Buffalo Bills. And I give them a lot of credit for it. I don't know how long we could go on and the Bills could go on with losing these heart-wrenching, you know, just absolutely soul-crushing games in January, where it's like the montage that runs after these Bills playoff losses rivals the English Patient in length. Like, yeah, the new 3-hour, you know, Martin Scorsese epic, maybe just a little bit longer than the playoff montage of the Buffalo Bills losing games with Josh Allen as the quarterback and Sean McDermott as the head coach. Absolutely had to do this. Perhaps you'd like to say, well, I would have liked someone other than Joe Brady. Maybe you'll be right. But what I would say about the Joe Brady hire, and I said this at the time, the Bills' offense is spectacular. And obviously you could say, well, they've got Josh Allen, and you're right. But the offense and the infrastructure around the offense, this is not just, hey, Josh Allen, go out there and figure it out on 3rd-and-17. No. This run game is one of the best run games in the league. James Cook is a stud. The offensive line is really good. It's not just that Josh Allen's great, even though he is, even though he's going to go to the Hall of Fame when it's all said and done. The infrastructure around him, the offensive ecosystem, I'm going to start using this word. Greg McElroy used it yesterday. Everybody uses it. I'm going to debut it for the first time here. I've never used this word in this context. I'm going to use it right now. Holistically. Starting to like that word. I might use it a lot this year. Holistically, referring to everything in its totality. Holistically, the Buffalo Bills offense is really good. So the idea of keeping the architect of the offense, you know, the offensive play caller, Joe Brady, for continuity, I think is a really good thing for Buffalo. This offense is going to kick ass. There's another word I'd like to use, but this is a family-friendly show, and it's really early in the morning. But this offense is going to be superb this year for Buffalo, provided health for all the principal players, most notably number 17. It's going to be great. DJ Moore might not be prime Stephon Diggs, but he is still the best wide receiver the Bills have had and Josh Allen has had since Stephon Diggs. And having DJ Moore, and like the way that they used him in the preseason, and Joe Brady's familiarity with DJ Moore from their time together in Carolina, like DJ Moore is going to be really good this year for Buffalo. It's going to happen. He's going to have a big year. He's going to be the number one option in the pass game. I love it for Josh Allen. I love it. The offense is going to rule. I think we'll get a better year from Dalton Kincaid. I know I say that every year. Everybody says it every year. I actually drafted Dalton Kincaid last night in a fantasy draft that Tyler Morales is in to be my number one tight end. Such is my belief in Dalton Kincaid this season. And I don't think we need to spend any more time on the Bills' offense. Like Josh Allen's there, check, going to be good. But on the defensive side of the ball, I really think is where the Bills can make their hay this season. And where I think the real difference lies, other than just a different voice leading the team, I like what the Bills did on defense with their hire at coordinator and Jim Leonard. Jim Leonard, obviously, with Wisconsin, Jim Leonard with the Denver Broncos. It's going to be a different defense from the one that Sean McDermott and Bobby Babich and others oversaw for years in Buffalo. And I don't want to turn this into an anti-Sean McDermott thing as far as defensive scheming goes, because I think Sean McDermott, by and large, did an excellent job. I think Sean McDermott fell short in the big moments in playoff games. And maybe, you know, at his next job, maybe that won't be the case and he'll get over the hump. But as far as defense goes, I think the scheme was really good. And Sean McDermott papered over a bunch of personnel mistakes that Brandon Bean has made over the years, being an undersized defense. So I thought McDermott did a nice job. But doing something different, I think, is really important. When the thing that you're doing over and over again consistently doesn't work, and you get to the playoffs every year, and your defense folds like a cheap suit every single time there's a big spot. Like in every moment, every chance they got, can the Bills defense step up in this spot and make a play to get Josh Allen to the promised land? The answer, no. Going to be a way more aggressive defense this year in Buffalo. Now, Bradley Chubb might be the key to the whole shebang, rushing the passer. Second year off of a serious injury for Chubb, it would stand to reason that this year he'll be better than he was last year, and I think that makes a ton of sense. And given the scheme change in Buffalo, where I think that there will be more of an effort to confuse quarterbacks pre-snap, which Sean McDermott basically never blitzed or blitzed at a really low rate, I think we'll see Jim Leonard do more of that. Just something different. You do a little, think about how close the Bills have gotten so many times. Bang, bang, bang on the door, baby. Knock a little louder, sugar. We need the Bills to knock a little louder when they get to the door. Because they'll get to that door if Josh Allen's healthy. They'll be a playoff team. They'll be in one of these big spots. Like, that is going to happen. We will be watching in January, whatever round of the postseason it is, and we're going to get to the end of a game, and we're going to watch, because Josh Allen's going to do what Josh Allen does. For the most part, right? Even in the last AFC Championship game lost to Kansas City, like, he made that insane play on fourth down, like, rolling backwards, and Dalton Kincaid dropped the pass. And the Chiefs won that game. Can the defense make a stop? In prior years, I never had confidence that would happen. This year, with a new voice, and a new scheme, and a new approach, I do have confidence that it will happen. We are just getting started here. Wonderful Sports Wednesday edition of You Better You Bet. On the other side, we will go to Jesse Minter and the Baltimore Ravens. They may not be anymore the excellence of EPA, the dominators of DVOA, the sultans of spreadsheets. But you know what? I think they'll be better and have a better chance to advance deeper in the postseason. We're talking Ravens next on You Better You Bet.
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2: 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Mike Tirico on the call. What a great call that was. Tirico, Collinsworth, Sunday Night Football, Steelers beat the Ravens, final game of the year, Week 18. Baltimore, despite the heroics of Lamar Jackson, Zay Flowers on that particular play, knocked out of the postseason in the final game of the year. And what a shame that is for Lamar Jackson to not even make the playoffs last season. John Harbaugh exits, Jesse Minter enters. Now, Jesse Minter, perhaps you out there in the audience, maybe you know a little bit about him, right? That he is the new head coach of Baltimore and that he comes over from the LA Chargers, where he was the defensive coordinator under Jim Harbaugh. I'm not going to lie to any of you and tell you that, like, I have a personal relationship with Jesse Minter. I've never had a conversation with him. But what I know about Jesse Minter from people that know him and from what the Baltimore Ravens players have been saying during this training camp, and from talking to people that I really respect around the league, is that this is potentially going to be one of those coaches, those with a capital T, where you have Mike McDonald of Seattle, obviously, who won the Super Bowl this year, as the shining star right now among defense-first head coaches in the NFL, where Jesse Minter could soon be number two on that list behind Mike McDonald. And Jesse Minter pays attention to the details. How do we know that? All you have to do, like, if you Googled, I'm actually going to do this right now. I have my computer right in front of me. Jesse Minter details. If you Google Jesse Minter, let's see, following the details, paying attention to details, you will get a series of quotes from Baltimore Ravens players who all have said during this training camp that the Ravens coaching staff, this new coaching staff, pays way, and I'm paraphrasing, they didn't say it exactly like this, pays way more attention to details and the little things than John Harbaugh and his Ravens staff did. And look, John Harbaugh had a ton of success, so it's not like John Harbaugh sucked, but it's clear that Baltimore needed a new voice and a new direction. And Jesse Minter will definitely give that to the Baltimore Ravens. And I'm expecting this defense to be awesome this year for Baltimore. And it is a huge deal for the Ravens defense that Nnamdi Madubuike, one of the best defensive linemen, interior defensive linemen in the NFL, was not placed on PUP to start the year, which shows that Baltimore obviously feels pretty positively, pretty optimistic about his availability for the first month of the season. And that matters a ton. Now, conceptually, and as an idea, I don't know how it's going to play out. None of us do. I really like the Ravens hire an offensive coordinator, where Declan Doyle, who was with Ben Johnson in Chicago, Declan Doyle, who is 30 years old, turned 30 this past March, is the Ravens offensive coordinator. And I think we're going to see this Ravens offense probably look like the Ben Johnson Chicago Bears offense. That doesn't mean that Doyle's going to be as good as Ben Johnson is. He probably won't be, given how good Ben Johnson is. But it should surprise no one. Think about this, right? Let's just say that the Ravens offense is awesome this year, and Lamar Jackson has a big year. Worth noting that Lamar, year one as a starting quarterback with Greg Roman, MVP. Year one as a starting quarterback with Todd Monken, MVP. And now year one is the starting quarterback for Declan Doyle. We'll see what happens. Lamar has a big year. Is Declan Doyle going to be the youngest head coach in the history of the NFL next January, next February? With the way this league works? With how highly everyone thinks of Ben Johnson? And that Ben Johnson is probably going to be, if this season goes well, why wouldn't it? He's awesome. Kind of like the new Sean McVay in this regard, where, hey, I had a cup of coffee with Ben Johnson once. You want to be our head coach? Could that happen? I mean, Zach Taylor's been the head coach of the Bengals for like almost a decade now because he used to be associated with Sean McVay and gets to coach Joe Burrow. So if this goes well with Declan Doyle and the Ravens offense, he's going to be a head coach next year. So conceptually, I can't guarantee that it's going to work, but, you know, Lamar Jackson running a Ben Johnson offense Ben Johnson, you know, similar adjacent offense. Sounds pretty good, right? And it's kind of like the same deal with Josh Allen in Buffalo. Or Patrick Mahomes. I guess we can't say it with Mahomes in Kansas City because last year was kind of a disaster. But if Lamar's there and Lamar's healthy, is this Ravens offense going to be bad? No, right? No. It's going to be really good. It's going to be good. You better you bet on this Wednesday. Nick Costos and you here on Westwood One Sports. Now, I chided, mocked, joked about the Ravens under John Harbaugh with Lamar Jackson for years. I never bought into it. This is like the equivalent of, we don't believe you, you need more people. Because while the Ravens were, you know, putting together unbelievable regular seasons under John Harbaugh as the head coach and Lamar Jackson as the quarterback, while they were putting together unbelievable regular seasons, I always felt, and I was right, that once we got to January, the House of Cards would come tumbling down. So great. You can look at, and I enjoy some of these things, advanced statistics, analytics. I'm not trying to poo-poo all of them. But look, football is not played on a spreadsheet, right? So you can take whatever advanced statistic you want. DVOA, EPA, XWOBA, BFIP, I don't care. And you want to tell me that the Ravens teams of the last, not last year, but some of these recent Ravens teams are like the best teams in the history of football per advanced numbers? Come on. Come on. Because what happens when you get to the playoffs? What happens? You lose to Josh Allen, you lose to Patrick Mahomes. Or maybe Lamar gets hurt and you have Tyler Huntley starting against Joe Burrow. What happens? You lose. See you later. We'll see you in September. Kept doing the same thing over and over again. Same result. Definition of insanity. Baltimore moves on from John Harbaugh. The ceiling has to be higher now. It has to be with a new head coach. The floor is lower. I acknowledge that. Maybe Minter sucks. Maybe Doyle's a clown. Maybe Doyle doesn't rule. We'll find out. I'm willing to bet that given the talent that the Ravens have on both sides of the ball, where on defense there are studs at all three levels, and with Lamar healthy, presumably, and if he's not, then obviously the whole thing goes to hell. But if Lamar's going to be healthy, the Ravens are going to be bad? Really? Like the Bengals are better than the Ravens? Like, I don't see it. I'm not saying it can happen. I don't deal in absolutes. Only a Sith deals in absolutes. And we're Jedis on the show. A lot of Star Wars references. Empire Strikes Back, that whole rigmarole. Anyway, I look at Baltimore as the clear best team in this division, in the AFC North. And now, with a new coach, different voice, similar to Josh Allen, Joe Brady, and Buffalo, when you get to the playoffs, with Buffalo, it's always, is the defense going to fault? With Baltimore, it's, is Lamar Jackson going to pee down his leg? Is Mark Andrews going to drop a two-point? Like, what's going to happen here? And maybe it happens again. Maybe. But I'll tell you this. I have been a Ravens skeptic for years. And you know that if you've watched or listened to the show. And if you're new, thank you very much. That's been my MO. To be a skeptic of Buffalo and a skeptic of Baltimore. During this Patrick Mahomes era atop the AFC. With Jesse Minter now in charge. Declan Doyle in charge of the offense. Sky is the limit for the 2026 Baltimore Ravens. We'll talk Patrick Mahomes, Andy Reid, and the Kansas City Chiefs to start next hour on the show. But on the other side, we'll be joined by a good friend of ours, Danny Parkins, First Things First on Fox Sports 1. And we'll get into one of Danny's bold predictions as it concerns the NFC East to start the interview. Coming up next on a Wednesday, You Better You Bet on Westwood One Sports.
3: 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The pageantry, the pride, the passion. Will Arch Manning live up to the hype? And what will Lane Kiffin's first season at LSU look like? Tons of questions with answers coming fast. Westwood One Sports.
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2: 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Al Michaels on Amazon Prime, courtesy of the call last year, Giants-Eagles Thursday night game. Speaking of my New York football Giants, joining us now on the show, first things first on Fox Sports 1, friends of the program, his hair looks great today, our guy Danny Parkins. Danny, what's going on, my friend? How are you? 1 week away from football season.
3: 1 week away from football season, and I moved to New York, and I just fell in love with the Honey Deuce, the signature cocktail of the U.S. Open.
2: Yeah.
3: And I found myself, dude, I'm going to be at the U.S. Open Thursday, Friday, and Saturday this week. Like, that's maybe a little too much, but I'm excited.
2: No, it's actually, because I covered it when I was at WFUV when I was in college at Fordham. I covered it every year I was there. And what I always tell people is, whether you're media or a fan, doesn't matter, I think it might be the single most underrated sporting event in the country to go to. It is spectacular.
3: I had no interest at all. When I was living in Chicago, and you know, Nick Wright, who I do the show with, First Things First, my best friend, and then our buddy Mark Carmen, Carm would fly in from Chicago. Carm's a great media guy, and they were like, "You got to come. You got to make the New York trip for the U.S. Open." I'm like, "Dude, I'd rather go any other NFL weekend and just watch football." Moved to New York, went with them the first year. I'm like, "I'm going to go to this every year for the rest of my life." It's awesome.
2: That's great.
3: It's a great hang, a great time. The outer courts, you could sit like second row. It's fantastic.
2: Now, when you said you moved to New York and you fell in love, I thought it was going to be with Jackson Dart and the New York Football Giants, because I saw on your socials, Danny, that that you made a pretty bold prediction this year in the NFC East that made me feel pretty good as a New York Football Giants fan. Why don't you share it with our audience and why you like it?
3: So I think that there's a real path to the Giants winning the NFC East. And part of it is just not getting the inevitability discussion around the Eagles. Like, the Eagles are a very well-run organization with a lot of talent, especially on the defensive side of the ball. They have plenty of talent on offense, but it's a very well-coached defensive team with a lot of talent there. I get it. They were bottom half in basically every offensive category last year. Points, rushing yards, passing yards, total yards, third downs. Like, they were awful. And they lost A.J. Brown, and they brought in a play caller who's never called plays, and Jalen Hurts doesn't look very good in the training camp practices and all of that. So I don't have a ton of faith that the offense is going to be a top 10 unit that can carry them. And what if it goes poorly early, with Jalen Hurts not having guaranteed money into the future, the pressure that'll come in on Nick Sirianni? Like, I think that there is a high ceiling there, but a really low floor. And so I just think they're overvalued. Dallas has a lot going for it, obviously, on the offensive side of the ball. I think they should score a ton of points. It's a ton of new on defense. How quickly is that going to gel? And the Giants, I think that they have answers to every question. Like, there are a lot of questions, no doubt. They lost Dexter Lawrence, but their pass rush was still a top eight unit last year, but they were never playing with a lead. Well, Jackson Dart scored 27 points in 5 of his 12 starts. 6 of his 10 losses were by one score. He had double-digit touchdowns in 10 of his 12 games, and he played 0 full games with Malik Nabers. So you give him a top 10 pick on the offensive line. You give him a top 10 pick at linebacker. You add Edmonds at linebacker. So the worst part of your team last year, your linebackers, gets better. You bring back a top 10 receiver. You add Isaiah Likely. And while I have some questions about John Harbaugh underachieving, at least he's going to have stability with leadership and like a grown-up in the room in New York, as opposed to having his head coach and play caller fired in week 10 last year. I thought he showed a lot as a playmaker last year. I think the concussion stuff is a little overblown. Like, he realizes he needs to play a little safer while still being a dual threat quarterback. And I think that he is going to be an electric offensive player who will score points and make their pass rush more relevant, because they'll actually be leading in games. You know, the rush defense, I think, is still going to be an issue. I still have some question at corner, but I do not think that there is as big a gap between the Cowboys and Eagles and the Giants as everybody else. So I think there's a real path to the Giants winning this thing.
2: You're the perfect person to ask this, given, you know, that you were in Chicago forever, obviously, and you're a Bears fan. Because, like, I agree with everything you said, and you know I agree with it. The thing that keeps me up at night as a Giants fan is Matt Nagy calling plays, and, like, Greg Roman's on the staff, and Brian Callahan's on the staff, and that's where I'm just like, oh, man, like, how's this going to go here? What would you say, Danny, as a Giants optimist to fans like me or people that might want to bet the Giants who have some concern on Matt Nagy?
3: Listen, I think Matt Nagy is a really, he's a really good, like, personality. Like, I, in terms of, like, I'm not funny, but, like Mahomes swears by him, for example. I found him to be a very likable person. I think he was overemployed as the head coach. Like, I think he just, he was thrown into the deep end of the pool. He had never operated outside of the bosom of Andy Reid. And
2: big bosom.
3: Failed. Yeah, yeah.
2: It's a big, it's a big bosom.
3: It is, and it didn't go well. So, do I think he is some sort of offensive mastermind? No. Again, is it going to be better than last year? Like, is Jackson Dart in it? Is Jackson Dart in a Sean McVay, Kyle Shanahan, Ben Johnson situation? Obviously not. But is it better than having your head coach and play caller fired in week 10? Like, I do think it is. Like, he had 24 touchdowns and 7 turnovers. That's a really good touchdown to turnover ratio. Losing Malik Nabers, losing Scadaboo, losing your play caller as a rookie making your debut. So, like, is it possible that that offensive staff and the stability and the, whatever Harbaugh brings in terms of leadership and an adult in the room? Is it possible that is league average? I would say yes. And league average is a huge uptick from what Jackson Dart had last year.
2: Last Giants note here. I don't know if last time we were on together, I did this on the air or off air. I think it was on air that I am. Now, Nabers has to play, right? And we don't know if Nabers is going to play in week 1. So if Nabers is going to play to start the year, I think they're going to beat Dallas, and I think they're going to beat the Rams on Monday Night Football in week 2. Because I think the weakness of both teams, I think, is offensive tackle. Assuming Nabers plays after the first 2 games of the year, home Dallas Sunday Night Football at the Rams Monday Night Football, Rams coming off Australia week 1 against the Niners, the Giants' record will be what?
3: 1-1.
2: Huge win for the Giants if they're 1-1.
3: Huge win. Like, I think they're live in both spots. I think picking them to go 2-0 there and then not picking them to make the playoffs or to win the division is kind of crazy. Because, like, I think that it's the type of thing that can get better over the course of the year because of Nabers' health, because of all of the new voices on the offensive side of the ball and all of that. So, like, I think it's a team that gets better over the course of the year. I would tell you, I'll tell you right now, I will sign up for my take. Beat Dallas, lose to the Rams. I would sign that document right now and be thrilled to come out of the first 2 weeks 1-1.
2: I'm like oddly confident that they're going to beat the Rams in week 2. I just have this feeling. And I'm generally pretty pessimistic when it comes to my teams. I have this feeling I think they're going to beat the Rams. I think Rams are going to start 0-2. I think they're going to lose next week to the Niners in Australia. Very funny, by the way, that the Niners are leaving today for Australia for next week's game. And the Rams are leaving like 8 hours before the game starts. I'm being a little facetious, but that seems a little nuts, doesn't it?
3: Yeah, like, I think Sean McVay is arguably the best coach in the NFL, but it seems hyper-aggressive and a little smug, and I think he decided it. They released it publicly, and everyone was like, are you nuts?
2: What did he, like, ask ChatGPT what to do? It feels like he, like, asked AI, like, hey, like, when should we leave for Australia?
3: Well, right, and they released this weeks ago, and the vast majority of people were like, that seems really ridiculous.
2: Right?
3: And there's been plenty of time for him to adjust and be like, you know what? Maybe we should do 3 days. Like, you know what I mean? Like, maybe we should, like, there's been plenty of time for him to amend it. And it's like, he doesn't want to blink. And so, yeah, I am very surprised by how they're handling it. I've never been to Australia, but it's very far, even from Southern California. It's a long way.
2: What? Do you know how long that flight is? 16 hours?
3: Let's see. Let's see right now.
2: Let's see what Sean McVay did. How long? Sean

0: there. If I have to,
1: that's a great point.
0: Check your sports book. You bet. Nick Costos and you, Westwood One Sports, on this Wednesday. Our guest, Andy Parkins, First Things First, Fox Sports One. Okay. I didn't plan on doing this, but we were talking off air. Do you want to talk a little Survivor? And obviously, like, we can do it more next week ahead of actual.
1: Oh, sure. Whatever. Yeah. What, dude, you're dying your dance floor. What do you want?
0: Yeah. What do you think you want to take in Survivor in week one and one?
1: Okay. So I don't want to take the Chargers because everybody, they're going to be the most picked team.
0: Do you think they could lose? Because I actually do think they could lose to the Cardinals.
1: I think they could lose to the Cardinals. Yes. So I don't know if I think they can lose outright to the Cardinals, but I do think that I want to stay away from the most picked team. If they announced that they were starting Cousins, I'd be very tempted to take the Raiders.
0: Okay.
1: The Dolphins are carrying $200 million in dead cap space. I think that, like, have you seen the wide receivers in Miami?
0: You know, dude, I'm the wrong person to have. Yes, they're really bad. I do like Chris Bell and Caleb Douglas a lot, but yes, they're rookies in the first. Jalen Tolbert, it's the worst wide receiving core to ever start a season in the history of the league. There's no question.
1: Okay, great. Right.
0: I have a Chris Bell guy.
1: You could be a Chris Bell guy and still acknowledge that it's the worst collection of pass catchers in the history of football.
0: And Greg Dulcich is the tight end. This is not like, you know, Kellen Winslow.
1: Yeah, that's why I said pass catchers.
0: So yes.
1: Yeah. So I think I will have a lot of Raiders in week one because you know it's not just survive in advance. It's survive and try to win the whole thing. But I don't like what's happening to the biggest Survivor contests. I don't like the no cap on entries, and I think the syndicate thing takes away from the spirit of the game. I don't think you should be able to have unlimited entries in a Survivor pool. And even if it's capped at 10, like some of the big ones in Vegas, they should do a better job of policing syndication and people working with each other for multiple entries. I don't know the solution. I just know the problem. And I think it really takes away from the spirit of the game. So I don't like
0: it. Just get a proxy in another state to put some stuff in with you and talk about it on your show. I don't know how many people in the audience will get that reference. We'll move on past it, but I knew that you would. I definitely do. I knew that you would. about a minute ago, the team that I am considering picking week one.
1: Please.
0: Yes, there is a world, of course, where it could happen. How are the Steelers losing to the Atlanta Falcons in week one at home? I might take Pittsburgh.
1: Okay, I respect it. Here's what I would say. I played in my largest contest entry ever last year. I was with a couple people, but we had a $5,000 Super Survivor entry. And we picked the Atlanta Falcons against the Carolina Panthers in like week 11, and they lost 30-0.
0: Oh yeah, I remember. I think I bet the Falcons in that game.
1: Good for you.
0: Yeah, right.
1: And so I might try to. I think I have 31 teams at my disposal. Like
0: Anti-Atlanta. I remember you said this last year that you would never bet the Falcons ever again.
1: I think they're dead to me, and I think it has to work in both directions.
0: Oh, okay.
1: Like, I don't think I can pick them, and I can't have them be the team to knock me out again. So I'm just staying away from them, especially in week one.
0: I think they might win. The Steelers might win 30-0 in week one. I'm going to lay it with Pittsburgh. Good job, buddy. Danny Parkins, First Things First, Fox Sports 1. Enjoy the long weekend. We'll talk to you next week.
1: All right, buddy. Talk to you soon.
0: Friend Danny Parkins joining us on the show. Hour one done. Hour two for you coming up on the other side. The Empire will continue striking back with the Kansas City Chiefs right after this.
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16: Pitching lined up for Tuesday's game against the Mariners and paid for it. Seattle jumps all over call-up. Jedickson Paez builds a 9-1 lead and then holds off the Sox late for a 9-6 victory. The Sox did have 11 hits. Roman Anthony and Trevor Story with two apiece for the third straight game. Mickey Gasper stays hot, his seventh home run. Pablo Sandoval will get the start in the rubber game. That's a 4-10 start on Wednesday. Tiger Woods pled no contest to a reduced charge of reckless driving and refusal to submit to a test in Martin County, Florida today. His driver's license is suspended for 5 years. He'll pay a $1,500 fine. U.S. Open top-seeded Alexander Zverev pushed to five sets in his first-round U.S. Open match. He survives with a win over Lorenzo Sonego. The top seed hasn't lost in the opening round in Queens since 19.
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22: The wonderful Sports Wednesday edition of You Better, You Bet rolls on. Nick Costos, our crew, and you here on Westwood One Sports. 1 week away, 7 days away from the start of the 2026 NFL season. You absolutely, absolutely love to see it. And I'm on BetMGM right now, as one is this time of year, or at every time of year. And we have a couple pretty interesting moves in the market as it concerns week one. And even if you're not a sports bettor, I think the stuff is still pretty interesting, right? Like, what sides are sports bettors on? Who do they like? What is the perceived difference between the two teams that are playing? And we say this every year. You know, we will get to, it is 100% that we will get to October. We might not even need to get to October. We could get to midway through September. We could get to, you know, the very end of September and say, man, do you remember this? Remember this line? How insane that was? Like the Seahawks-Broncos one a couple years ago, with Nathaniel Hackett as the head coach and Russell Wilson as the quarterback against Geno and Pete Carroll, when the Seahawks won that game outright and Denver was a favorite. Remember how crazy that was? We're going to have some of those. Like, some of these week one point spreads are going to be flat out wrong. And we won't know it until the proof is in the pudding, obviously. So I think it's going to be fascinating to go back, you know, in 3 weeks from now, a month from now, 6 weeks from now, and say, hey, remember this point spread in week one? Remember the movement in the betting market towards this team? Man, that was pretty stupid, wasn't it? So we do have a couple moves that I will just quickly give you here. So the Tennessee Titans are hosting the New York Jets in week one. You know I like the Jets in the game. I've been saying that basically the entire offseason. I like the Jets this year. I don't like the Tennessee Titans this year. Tennessee, for the majority of the offseason, has hovered in between a 2.5 and a 3-point favorite. 3, the most key number when you talk about betting in the National Football League. You don't have to be a math major to understand that. Think about how the scoring of the league works. 3 is the number that lands the most, so 3 is the most important number. We are not even close to 3 anymore. We are now at Tennessee minus 1.5. I actually think the Jets should be favored in the game. So you know I like the Jets. I just wanted to give you that piece of information. Also at BetMGM, the Chicago Bears have moved to a 3-point road favorite at Carolina. Now the juice is on Carolina. So we are basically in between 2.5 and 3. If you want to bet Chicago, it's a cheap 3. If you want to buy the 3 with Carolina, 3 being the most key number, you have to pay a little bit more. But it is worth noting that sports bettors like Chicago in this game, and that number is pushed all the way up to 3. It looks like Rams Niners in Australia is going to hold steady at 3.5. We thought that might go up to 4, but it looks like it's 3.5. It's possible Aaron Donald doesn't play in the first game for the Rams and he doesn't make his debut until Monday Night Football week 2 against my Giants. Baltimore has been a 3.5-point road favorite at Indy. That spread may come down to 3. With the favorite has flipped on numerous occasions between the Bills and the Texans in Houston. Buffalo currently a 1-point road favorite. The Jaguars are drawing betting interest against the Cleveland Browns and Deshaun Watson. We are seeing the Washington Commanders draw some interest. Now that point spread down to 4.5. The Miami Dolphins are getting bet right now against the Raiders. That could drop to 3. Chargers Cardinals could drop from 10.5 to 10. Minnesota, a 1.5-point favorite against Green Bay in what is a massive early season game. And the Dallas Cowboys are out to 3 on Sunday Night Football at my Giants in week one. My guess is, I don't know for sure, but it's a pretty good guess, that they may have to do with some pessimism as it concerns Malik Nabers playing in that game. Nabers, you know, you watch him on the field at practice and he looks unbelievable. And he had a pretty funny quote earlier in this week when he said, yeah, like, I watch myself on social media and I'm moving crazy. But he has stopped short of saying he's going to play. No one has ever said Neighbors is going to play. There has been some reporting, Jordan Renan of ESPN, The Athletic has had it as well, Dan Dugan, who covers the Giants for The Athletic, that the expectation is that Neighbors is going to play, but no one has said flat out Neighbors is playing in week one. And I like the Giants this year. I don't think that they can win the Super Bowl, and I'm not going to go as far as our friend Danny Parkins in saying that they'll win the division. I don't think that will happen. But if Neighbors plays, I absolutely think the Giants can beat the Cowboys in week one and the Rams in week two. Complicating matters for the Cowboys a little bit, and just consider the way I've talked about Dallas this offseason, right? And that I'm concerned about their offensive tackle situation. Now, they can say Tyler Guyton, the left tackle, was a convincing winner in the left tackle competition. The fact that they had one is bad. I'm sorry. And Terrence Steele, the right tackle, is not a good pass blocker. The Cowboys traded for first-round bust offensive tackle Broderick Jones from the Pittsburgh Steelers over the weekend and what amounts to a mid-round pick swap. And Brian Schottenheimer said, like, Broderick Jones is competing right now, like today, to start week one at right tackle against the Giants. What does that tell you about how they view that spot? Doesn't sound good, does it? Here's Brian Burns, and here's Abdul Carter, and here's Kayvon Thibodeau, and here's Arvell Reese. Doesn't seem great. That's going to be a really tough game to call, a tough game to predict, a tough game to bet. Giants hosting the Cowboys on Sunday night, Sunday, September 13th, a.k.a. a week from this Sunday. We're going to need a little bit more information. If Malik Neighbors is not going to play, tough to like the Giants in that game, and I want to like the Giants in that game. The final game of week one in the National Football League, Monday Night Football. The Kansas City Chiefs hosting the Denver Broncos. The expectation, obviously, is that Patrick Mahomes will start the game. Kansas City is a juiced 2.5-point favorite. We will probably hover in this zone, right? Kansas City either juiced 2.5 towards KC, or it goes to 3, and the 3 is juiced towards the Denver Broncos. So we're going to hover in that range. And I like the Chiefs in the game. Now, I don't know if I want to lay 3. I could see Kansas City winning a low-scoring, close game, maybe on a Harrison Butker last-second field goal attempt. We'll see. Chiefs money line will almost certainly be a wager for me. At the moment, that is minus 145 at BetMGM. You're going to give me Patrick Mahomes at home to beat Bo Nix and the Broncos? I'll pay to see it. I'll pay to see the Broncos win that game. I'm not saying it can't happen. The Broncos swept the Chiefs last season, just that I'll take my chances with Patrick Mahomes this season. You better you bet on this Wednesday. Nick Costos and you, Westwood One Sports. And after the way last season went for Kansas City, as the Chiefs will complete the Empire Strikes Back theme for today, started with Buffalo, then went to Baltimore, now we will go to the AFC West and Kansas City. You know, obviously last year was a disaster for the Chiefs. 6-11, seems unfathomable. Missed the playoffs, and to add literal insult, or I guess it would be literal injury to insult, not the other way around. Patrick Mahomes tears his ACL in December and calling into question his availability to start the year. Now, at this point, like, athletes get, like, decapitated and they're able to play 2 weeks later. So Mahomes is apparently going to be good to go and be full strength. But by the end of last year, we're like, oh, my God, how'd this happen? Now, this, what I'm about to say, is not apples to apples or even close to it. But my sense is that this will be a 2009 Patriots-style season for Kansas City, which does not imply that they get annihilated at home by Baltimore in the wild card round, which is what happened to the 09 Patriots when Ray Rice and Willis McGahee ran wild in Foxborough and sent Bill, Tom, and the Pats home early. But if you'll recall, in 2008, game one of the season, again, I know it's not apples to apples, Tom Brady tears his ACL. Trivia question. Does anyone remember who it was on the Chiefs that tore Tom Brady's ACL in that week one game? The answer, Bernard Pollard. Speaking of Survivor, I had the Patriots in Survivor that year. Damon Heward was starting for the Chiefs. Patriots ended up winning that game even with Tom Brady out, and I advanced in Survivor. That New England team with Matt Cassel at quarterback went 11-5 without Tom Brady. Missed the postseason. Brady comes back off the ACL, and New England once atop, once again ruling the roost in the AFC East. And I think that that is where the similarity will come into play. And that is where the analogy will hold true. I do think the Chiefs will win the AFC West this year. And it is easy and also correct to look at the signing of Kenneth Walker as one of the primary reasons why, in addition to Mahomes' health, why Kansas City could once again rule the roost in the AFC West. Because Kansas City, excuse me, I've had to cough for like 3 minutes. I'm actually going to take a sip of water. Apologies. I've had like a frog in my throat and I've been talking through it. Anyway, the signing of Kenneth Walker is going to give Patrick Mahomes something he pretty much has never had in his career. While acknowledging, of course, they've had games where the run game has been good. You know, Damian Williams in the first Super Bowl win against San Francisco was amazing and maybe should have won Super Bowl MVP. It went to Patrick Mahomes. So it's not that they haven't had games individually where they've run the ball well. But the Chiefs have never really had a consistent ground attack since Patrick Mahomes has been the quarterback. And now, with Kenneth Walker toting the rock, that should change. And the Chiefs, publicly and privately, per every reporter and insider, believe something that the Seattle Seahawks did not. And it wasn't like it was to Seattle's detriment. The Seahawks won the Super Bowl last season, right? That Kenneth Walker is a true three-down running back. And when Zach Charbonnet went down last year, Kenneth Walker had his chance to shine. And obviously, Kenneth Walker was the MVP of Seattle's Super Bowl win. So Kenneth Walker and the run game is going to take some pressure off of Mahomes. And what is, candidly, kind of an underwhelming receiving core, where if you're going to build a case for the Chiefs offense this year to be this dizzying unit that it's been in the past, you need a couple things to happen that could very well not. Can Rashee Rice keep his head screwed on straight? Tough to say. Can Travis Kelce keep stiff-arming Father Time? Tough to say. Can Xavier Worthy give you something, anything, other than running into his teammate and getting hurt in the first game of the season? It's tough to say. Now, we've played this game in the past with Chiefs rookie wide receivers. Can they emerge? Can they play well? Can they save the offense? We did it with Sky Moore once upon a time. The sky was falling in that instance. We did it last year with Jalen. We can never be royals. Didn't exactly work out. This year, we're doing it with fifth-round rookie Cyrus Allen. And perhaps Cyrus the Virus can play well for the Chiefs. I'm not holding my breath as far as a fifth-round receiver goes. So if you're going to make the case for the offense, it's, you know, Bieniemy takes over. We're sleeping with Bieniemy. Matt Nagy's now with the Giants. And the Chiefs will run the ball, take some pressure off of Mahomes. The reason I like the Chiefs this year, and the main reason I think the Chiefs can go back to prominence, is the defense. This defense desperately needed an infusion of youth and talent. And I believe, and we won't know until the game starts, so I could be wrong, but I think I'm going to be right. And I'm willing to bet that I'm right. That first-round pick corner out of LSU, who the Chiefs traded up to get, Mansoor Delane, will be a stud. And think about what Steve Spagnuolo has done with corners in the past. Like taking guys like L'Jarius Sneed and Trent McDuffie and turning them into great players. Jalen Watson. So I love the fact that Steve Spagnuolo will be mentoring and bringing Mansoor Delane along. So you have Delane at corner. And then the other first-round pick, Peter Woods, on the defensive line, who I think, like, Chris Jones can finally get a running buddy in the interior of that defensive line. Plus, they signed Kyrese Tonga away from the Patriots, good run-stopping defensive lineman. I think the defensive line's going to be better. And, you know, Pete Prisco is a guy I reference on the show, good friend of mine, you know, covers the NFL, done forever for CBS Sports. He was one of the first people leading up to the draft this past April that loved R. Mason Thomas, the pass rusher from Oklahoma State. And per all reports at training camp, preseason, R. Mason Thomas looks like he has the goods. So, Delane doesn't have to be Darrell Revis. And Peter Woods doesn't have to be Chris Jones. And R. Mason Thomas doesn't have to be Derek Thomas. But if Delane is good, and Woods is good, and Thomas is good, this defense is going to be good. And then you have a good defense with a run game. And even if you want to make the case that Rashee Rice can't keep his head screwed on straight, and Father Time starts to catch up with Travis Kelce, and Xavier Worthy isn't anything more than a James Jett one-trick pony, it's still Patrick Mahomes at quarterback. And the offense is going to be good. Think of like what we said about Buffalo. The Bills' offense is going to be good. How do we know that? Josh Allen's there. The Ravens' offense is going to be good. How do we know that? Lamar Jackson's there. The Kansas City Chiefs' offense is going to be good. How do we know that? Because number 15, the fire-breathing dragon in red, is going to be there. I don't mean it disrespectfully to Denver. I don't mean it disrespectfully to the Chargers. But Patrick Mahomes is back and healthy. The defense is going to be better, and they're going to be able to run the ball. The Kansas City Chiefs, once again, will win the AFC West. Coming up next, we'll find out what professional sports bettor Adam Chernoff, good friend of the show, has been on with us many times over the years, what Chernoff thinks about the Bills, what he thinks about the Ravens, what he thinks about the Chiefs, what he thinks about the Houston Texans, who could win the NFC, and some of his best bets for week one in the NFL. Adam Chernoff coming up next on You Better You Bet.
0: The preseason is over, and just like that, the next football snap you see will mean something. Opening week is next Wednesday, Patriots at Seahawks, followed by Thursday's Niners-Rams in Australia. From your home for the NFL, Westwood One Sports.
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1: Rips it home on the backhand. 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And the Friars lead 6-0.
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0: can do this. Third and six. Quinnen Williams tripped him up, but he's still going and heaving it down the field. Wide open is Worthy. 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
2: If you know, you know. CBS courtesy of the call. Thanksgiving last year, I bet the Chiefs, they lost to the Cowboys. It wasn't fun. Anyway, let's get off the subject of bets lost and hopefully get on to bets won. Because joining us right now on the show, old friend of the show, I'm a little upset. Because when he used to come on the show, I definitely was the more handsome and fit person on the show. But, you know, in his time away this summer, doing whatever the hell, grinding the NFL, lifting weights, going on like running marathons in Cartagena. Now he looks better than me. He's more better shape than me. Friend of the show, pro sports better, National Football League focused, Adam Chernoff, the website, adamchernoff.com. Everybody should check it out. Adam Chernoff on Twitter as well, joining us here on You Better You Bet. What's going on, my friend? How are you?
3: It warms my heart to be back on air with you, but you're going too far because you are Father of the Year in Northeastern United States. So the bar is set significantly higher on your end than mine. So I appreciate it, but you're the front runner here by a mile.
2: Now here's the difference, right? So like I am a good dad and I appreciate you saying that, but you know, some of my friends in the media and otherwise used to say to me, like, it's going to be tougher to stay in shape when you have a kid. I'm like, hey, you know what? I don't buy that. I'm going to make sure I'm still going to the gym. And I do. But the problem is, like, my daughter, though, for dinner tonight might have macaroni and cheese and chicken nuggets. You don't think I'm having some of her macaroni and cheese and chicken nuggets? Of course.
3: You just got to outwork it. You've got to outwork it.
2: Here's the problem. The first digit in my age is now a 4, and it's very difficult to outwork those things. And it just is what it is. I want the mac and cheese. I want the chicken nuggets. And I want some NFL thoughts from our pal, Adam Chernoff, again, adamchernoff.com. How'd the offseason treat you, my dude? Like, you were in Colombia basically the whole time, right?
3: Yeah, I came back for summer up here in Canada. Wife and I are splitting time between there and here, so we get to see both families. Everybody's happy. Everybody's healthy. And it's been good. I've kind of not been as crazy intense with prep and in the draft and early spring and stuff like that, but full on football mode now. Calendar flipped to September yesterday and I'm fired up and ready to go.
2: All right. We'll get to some thoughts on week one in a moment here, but maybe some big picture stuff here. And why don't we start with the Kansas City Chiefs? We played the highlight coming back from break. I think the Chiefs, Adam, are going to win the AFC West this year. I don't have them going to the Super Bowl, just as a spoiler, coming up ahead of next week when I give my official predictions on You Better You Bet. So I don't think this is going to be Chiefs win the AFC again, Mahomes raises a 4th Lombardi trophy. But I do think KC is going to be in the mix come January in the AFC. What is your viewpoint right now on Kansas City ahead of the season?
3: So you're saying I have a week to convince you to get on the Chargers bandwagon as the Chargers win the AFC West. Is that what you're saying?
2: You,
3: I got 7 days?
2: You can't do it. It's not possible. I'm not backing off. Even if, and I might be way wrong on it, and I acknowledge that. But why don't you make the case for the Chargers over the Chiefs in the AFC West?
3: Here, I'll give you my issue with the Chiefs. Their best wide receiver was rehabbing in prison. And so that's a question mark we haven't seen with Kansas City ever. We don't know what's happening with Mahomes, especially in the offensive transition. He's going to be under center a lot more. I get that the run game with Walker is going to be a big benefit, but I've seen a lot of cases where running backs have a big season, leave to go to the other team, and it's never the same. So I think there's a lot of question marks there. With the Chargers, it's becoming popular opinion. I understand that. But they've won back-to-back seasons with 11 games where they've had nothing but issues on the offensive line. There's been questions with the playmakers. Now the offensive line is incredibly deep. You have a play caller who fits this scheme and fits Justin Herbert so well. I love the retread offensive coordinator, failed head coach coming back with a chance to refocus. Love everything about McDaniel and what he's brought. I think there's far fewer questions with the Chargers and a far higher ceiling where there's just a ton of questions with the Chiefs. And so that's why I like the Chargers a lot in the AFC West over KC.
2: So you like the Chargers in the AFC West. Where do they stand for you, LA, and the balance of power in the American Football Conference in totality?
3: Well, I've got two AFC futures, Super Bowl and conference, and they are the Chargers and the Texans. And I know you're wavering on the Texans, so I have to do some work to keep you on that bandwagon as well. But I bet both of those Super Bowl and conference.
2: So I haven't talked a lot about that on the show. I was planning on doing it. I'll do a little bit on it now. And I think, look, the audience knows. And candidly, Adam, and I don't know your opinion on the Dallas Cowboys, but those have been the two teams that I've been on basically this whole offseason. And I've teased at points an all-Texas Super Bowl, Texans versus Cowboys. But as we approach the start of the season, and this is, admittedly, it's a bad reason, everyone loves both teams.
3: Sure.
2: And it's making me nervous. So I'm vacillating right now with Houston. I'll have both teams as playoff teams, but I'm vacillating right now with the Texans and the Jaguars. I want to pick. I liked Houston 4 months ago, and you know, you, the audience, I've said it on the show that I love the Texans. Now everybody does. I'm getting scared. Why am I being a word that I won't say on the air here, and why should I stick to my guns with the Houston Texans?
3: Defense is loaded, so there's zero questions there. C.J. Stroud quietly last year was top 14 in some very key metrics, despite having this perception that he has fallen off a cliff and is useless as a quarterback, especially into the playoffs. And now this year, guys are back at skill positions. Dell will be back as well at some point. He's closer to returning every day, but I think we'll see him by week 4 or 5 fully back into the mix. And I also think we see just play calling increase quite a bit as well in terms of efficiency and effectiveness. And this is a team that, unlike what we were just talking about with the Chargers or the Chiefs, how you want to look at that, or what's going on in the North with Baltimore and Cincinnati, the Texans have a relatively easy schedule in terms of dodging some very tough stretches along the way. So they can get to a point where a lot of the new play calling, a lot of the new efficiency can get right. So I like Houston quite a bit in the AFC South.
2: What about the other two, like, juggernauts in the AFC, at least entering the year? And I opened the show with them. And Adam, I've said for a couple of years now, right? I feel like Buffalo needed to move on from McDermott and Baltimore needed to move on from Harbaugh. They did. And now I feel like I need to stick to my guns and take both teams to make a deep playoff run, both the Bills and the Ravens. Do you see it that way with Josh Allen and Buffalo, Lamar Jackson and Baltimore?
3: Yeah, I agree with you on Baltimore completely to win the North. I think we're going to see not only the refresh, which I think is important and probably needed. Like, Nick, think how many times there were these weird fourth quarter collapses. There was an offense that was kind of getting comments in press conferences about becoming stale. There's such a refresh aspect here that I think opens up Lamar, opens up this new play action game. He's so good throwing over the middle of the field, and that's where it's sounding like a lot of the emphasis is going. And so I think that works well when he and Henry are healthy and on the field. I mean, it's as good as it gets in the league. So I think Baltimore, very clear path. The defense too, like, just absolutely loaded, and now gets a new coach coming in to revive that scheme a bit. So I think that refresh benefits Baltimore well. For Buffalo, it's interesting. I don't know how much of last year with the heavy run game was McDermott trying to protect the team and protect his defense to prolong his tenure versus that was perhaps some limitations within the offense. Like, Allen threw 135 fewer passes last year than the year prior. And so does this year now with Brady taking over, does that open up this pass game with DJ Moore now in the mix? Do we see Buffalo kind of revert 2-3 years ago to where it's a very aggressive offense? And has that changed the team overall? That's kind of my biggest question. I will say between them and the Pats, I've not bet anybody in the East. I think the Pats adding those two wide receivers is going to be a massive benefit for a team continuing to continuing to just get better and figure things out with May even further. So I think the East is a coin flip.
2: I do like both Buffalo and New England to make the playoffs this year in the AFC. Before we turn our attention, Adam, to the NFC, give us a team, and this could be team that betting market likes, people like, fall short of expectations, or conversely here, a team that the market hates that you think will exceed expectations other than, like, the Texans potentially making a run at the Super Bowl or the Chargers. Give us one of those, please.
3: Easy. Green Bay Packers. Their win total was
2: better. Well, give me one in the AFC, and then we'll do with the, well, give us the Packers and then give an AFC team also, please.
3: Well, okay. No, I'll go AFC and say, we kind of talked about the AFC South a little bit, but I'll go Indianapolis. I think there's upside there for a team that's priced as the third team in that division to do a lot better than expectation, because I mean, when everyone was healthy last year, prior to the injury and prior to things falling, like, that offense was untouchable. And so now it seems like there is, I don't want to say nothing to lose for how this is shaping up with Jacksonville making the ascension last year and so much hype around Houston. But is this Steichen's potentially hot seat season where he has to make things click and get things right to make a big leap? he's as good of a play caller as you're going to find in the AFC. So I think we might see that offense really surprise again and take off early.
2: And I've said a couple times, I think that team has so much variance where they could go 12-5. I wouldn't be floored. They could go 5-12, and I wouldn't be surprised.
3: Sure.
2: I like a bunch of the young players on defense also for Indianapolis, and I'll talk about that on the show coming up next week. You Better You Bet on this Wednesday. Nick Costos and you, Westwood One Sports, presented by BetMGM. Our guest, Pro Sports Better, focusing on the NFL. Adam Chernoff on Twitter, at Adam Chernoff, Instagram as well. The website, adamchernoff.com. All right. You had teased the Green Bay Packers either exceeding or falling short of expectations. Which one is it and why?
3: They're exceeding expectations. I don't think anybody really agrees with me. The market certainly doesn't. But, Nick, last year, going into Week 15, they were a 9-win team going into Denver. They were the number one offense in football in 4 or 5 major categories. And Jordan Love was doing it without his skill position players healthy at all. He played very few snaps last season with all his guys on the field and was leading this offense to a phenomenal level. And then whatever happened in Denver after the Parsons injury where they lose 5 straight to end the season, it's like that's what's taken over just how good this team was for 3.5 months last year. They were leading the Broncos in the third quarter by double digits. Before that collapse, they win that game, they win the division. And this is a very different conversation about the Packers this year. LaFleur, I think, somewhat on the hot seat. So you're going to get, I think, very good play calling out of him. You have all of these guys healthy around Jordan Love. You have an easy opening schedule before Parsons comes back. And then it's a defense that's damn good and I think better than expectation as well. So they have been bet down a full win from 10.5 to 9.5. I don't agree with that at all. So I'm higher on the Packers than everybody.
2: Yesterday, I went through the teams that I think will finish in last in their respective divisions this year. And I did offer a caveat, right? And maybe it's a little cowardly to do that, but I'm just being honest, right? Where I think, I'm guessing you agree with this. You really like Green Bay, and you might be right. I think there could be any order of finish in the NFC North. Like any team could come in first, second, third, or fourth, any combo. And I don't think I'd be floored by it. Now, I took the Lions to come in last in the division. I don't love the defense. But, I mean, Detroit could go 13-4. Like, it's certainly possible, right? So I could be way wrong on that one. I know that your answer won't be Green Bay. But if I ask you right now, who finishes last in the NFC North, who would you give us?
3: I'll go Minnesota. And I know it's very anti-sharp money at the moment as they've been the sort of darling in the offseason, especially in this division for win totals, overs, for higher expectation. Everybody is just expecting Kyler Murray to work and that offense to click. And I think it's looking a little bit too much at Darnold from a couple seasons ago and what worked. I think O'Connell's getting a little bit too much respect. I agree with you that this division is wide open, but I think there's far too much certainty that I'm hearing about Minnesota just working on both levels and both sides of the ball than I could be comfortable giving them credit for.
2: You will be betting the Packers in Week 1, I am guessing.
3: Well, it's interesting because that number keeps moving. That's up to 1.5
2: and no going Parsons. Higher. Josh Jacobs not playing doesn't matter, but like no Parsons in that game for whatever it's worth. Green Bay can obviously win.
3: Yeah, and so I'm going to bet that next week. Friday, Saturday, see how it goes. Nobody wants any part of Green Bay right now, and nobody can get enough of Minnesota. So I'm just waiting to see where this one goes.
2: So people don't want anything to do with the Green Bay Packers. Everybody, Adam, wants everything to do with the Los Angeles Rams. Obviously, favorites to win the NFC, the NFC West, the Super Bowl, and they are the best team on paper, but doesn't mean that they're going to win. How are you approaching betting the Los Angeles Rams this season?
3: Point spreads are going to be out of control. The futures price is as short as we've seen any team to win the Super Bowl in several years. Anytime this happens in the NFL, I just swerve the other way. And that's why high on the Chargers, high on the Texans. I'll have another couple longer futures as well, just because I think so much can go wrong over a 17, 18 week schedule now that it's hard to have that much certainty with the team. You know it well with the Giants and the Patriots when the Pats were priced at a similar range, and we know how that turned out too. And so like, I get that this is going to be just brutal for opposing offenses because you have Myles Garrett last year, 75% double team rate. Aaron Donald was getting double teamed 60%+ of the time when he was playing with LA. And there's some very good young guys on that defensive line beyond those two. Like, this is going to be as difficult of a defense to face as we've seen in a long time. But to be this short, 4-1, 5-1 to win the Super Bowl, you need so much to go right. And that's still a very competitive path that they have to face. And so I'm just, futures-wise, staying away from anything Rams-related. We'll see how crazy some of these spreads get in season, but it's not a team that I'm running to back at these numbers.
2: Give me the thought, this could be something good, something bad, any direction you want to take it. The thing that you feel strongest about this year in the NFC East.
3: The Dallas Cowboys defense is going to be far better than expectation. I think that there is a major shift. There's so many new guys, there's new faces. That team is going to find a way for that defense to click. And if that comes true, I think we're going to see them and the Eagles have some very big numbers for wins come the end of December. And that's going to be a very interesting division. And so they're being talked about like it was so bad last year that it's going to get a little bit better. But I think it's a very big leap forward in how much better this defense is going to be. And that could be pretty scary for the rest of the division.
2: I'm being a coward, right? By backing off some of my Cowboys and Texans stuff that I loved all offseason.
3: You're worried it's too popular, but yeah, you got to stick with the opinion, Nick. You were right 4 months ago.
2: Yeah, well, we'll see what happens when the games start. I know because you, I subscribe to the website. I know some of your bets for week one. I don't want to give all of them out, and I'm not going to ask you to give all of them out. But do you have anything that you feel comfortable sharing with our audience? Now, obviously, we're a week and a half away. Things can change. There can be injuries. Who knows what's going to happen? But do you have something that you feel comfortable sharing with our audience for week one?
3: Yeah, let's talk about at least one of them. Chicago, Carolina over 47.5 is a number I think is very, very short. And so I don't think I need to explain why the Bears are going to be a good team to look at betting over their totals, especially early in the season. Ben Johnson is saying he wants to have the highest scoring offense in NFL history. He's quoting pass prices from the Saints and per drive and per yard metrics. Like, everything about the Bears and Johnson is pushing this offense to the next level. So matched up against the Panthers defense, that's going to take time to get right. Like, that makes a lot of sense. What I think is being missed, at least for now, is the Panthers' offensive pace has been a major point of emphasis all offseason. Last year, they snapped the ball with 1 second or less on the play clock more than any other team in the league. And it just really slowed down the offense, put a lot of pressure on Bryce Young and Brad Idzik, who is now taking over play calling. He's offensive coordinator since Canales took over as head coach. He's been in different press conferences this offseason saying, like, we're trying to get to the line of scrimmage as fast as possible. We're trying to snap it as quick as possible. We want to make things easier for the offense. And with the Bears' injuries lingering in the secondary and that defense needing a little bit of time to get right, I think the Panthers in this matchup specifically on offense are going to play very fast but look better than expected too. And so these are two very good offenses for pace relative to totals. And this is a total at 47, which is just slightly above average. I think it's too low.
2: Can I ask you a selfish question to end?
3: Absolutely.
2: You can. I want you to be totally honest. From a scale of one, from a scale of one to bat bleep crazy.
3: Okay.
2: How crazy am I for liking the Niners in the NFC this year?
3: Let's go 7.
2: Okay.
3: Is that, I think 7 is a reasonable answer. You're probably swerving some of the Rams hype. I get it. That price might be a little longer, but I think, man, the NFC has so much variance in the East and the North that I think about the 49ers longer term here, and I just can't quite get there. I can't. Maybe you're going to win me over like I'm going to win you over staying on the Texans or swing you to the Chargers in the next week here, but I just, all the teams I've looked at, the 49ers have been there, and I've just not been able to fall in love.
2: Chernoff, you're the best, buddy. And you look great. AdamChernoff.com, at Adam Chernoff on Twitter. I think that's the Instagram handle as well, where he's just posting like, I don't know, dude, like, what's your body fat percentage? Now, I'm not just saying this to you. Like, what is your body fat percentage?
3: I have no idea. I know the scale has gone down, but I'm not.
2: But dude, like, I said this to you off air. There is a difference. Like, I'm in good shape. There's a difference between good shape and good. You're in great shape. Like, what's your body fat percentage? Like 5%?
3: I have no idea. I'll have to get it measured and report back in the next segment or two, but no, I don't know.
2: Chernoff, you're the best. AdamChernoff.com. Thank you very much, my friend. We'll catch up soon.
3: Thanks again. Chat to you soon.
2: Our friend Adam Chernoff joining us here on You Better, You Bet. Good stuff from Adam. That does make sense, that Bears-Panthers over 47.5. Bears can hit 48 by their lonesome in week one against Carolina. So tough to disagree on that. And Carolina should be able to score on a bad Bears defense where... Bill, is Bill Zimmerman here, our executive producer? I hope the answer is yes. Bill, are you here? He is. Is Kyler Gordon ever going to play again for the Bears? Like, what? How are the Bears going to stop anyone this year?
4: There is a distinct possibility that he is never going to play for the Bears again. Things have gotten weird. Ben Johnson seems to hate him. And with Kobe Bryant, the guy they signed, the safety they signed from the Seahawks, with him out, that secondary is a hot mess. And their defensive line is already a hot mess. I think this defense has a chance to be bottom three or four in the league.
2: Sounds good for an over in week one with the Bears.
4: Yes, it does.
2: And the Panthers. All right, thanks to Bill. Thanks to our friend Adam Chernoff. We'll take a break, and on the other side, the Los Angeles Angels of Anaheim, of North America, of planet Earth, of the Milky Way galaxy, ascending into sports paradise. Will 35-year-old Mike Trout ever win a playoff game? I'll tell you what, I feel better about it today than I did yesterday. We'll tell you why next.
5: College football is back. The pageantry, the pride, the passion. Will Arch Manning live up to the hype? And what will Lane Kiffin's first season at LSU look like? Tons of questions with answers coming fast. Westwood One Sports.
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0: you know, fresh start. I think, I mean, you kind of felt that way. It was needed, you know, no bad things, no bad hard feelings against Artie. But, I'm super excited. The guys are excited. There's a good, you know, vibe around the clubhouse, vibe around the stadium, and we're all excited.
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2: 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I was laughing because Tyler wrote in the chat, I'd have no hard feelings if I got $400 million from somebody also. So the voice coming back from break, Mike Trout, one of the greatest baseball players of this generation, one of the greatest baseball players of all time, talking about the Angels ownership sale from Artie Moreno to Stan Kroenke. We don't need to minimize this. This is, and there is a, you know, it's kind of lame to say, I'll probably be one of, you know, 100 sports radio hosts that does this bit. But the Angels have gone from hell to heaven with this move. Moreno to Kroenke. Artie Moreno, I don't know him personally, ran this team into the ground.

0: baseball players ever. And I am not a baseball historian the way I am a football historian. So maybe those two don't reach those dizzying heights. But safe to say, maybe the two best players of this generation on the same team, Ohtani and Trout, didn't win one playoff game. One! With Trout and Ohtani. Not even one. This would be like a man looking like Brad Pitt his entire life and never getting laid. Like dying a virgin. Think about how many like fat, ugly slobs out there so accidentally get laid. Just like luck into it. Go out to a bar one night and who knows what happens. They could one playoff game with Trout and Ohtani? Come on. Ridiculous. Artie Moreno meddling in baseball operations. Artie Moreno giving Albert Pujols one of the worst contracts in the history of baseball. Oh, wait. It's not even the worst contract this century for the Angels. That belongs to Anthony Rendon. And the only thing that is hated more than Angels fans hating Anthony Rendon is Anthony Rendon hating the sport of baseball. Just absolutely brutal. From manager to manager, GM to GM. An absolute disgraceful tenure from Artie Moreno as the owner of the Angels. And now, here's Stan Kroenke. I don't know Stan Kroenke. People hate billionaires. I don't know him at all. All I know about Stan Kroenke, from a sports perspective, and that's what the show is, it's a sports show. Stan Kroenke owns about 96 teams and has been successful with all of them. Owner of the LA Rams, Super Bowl champions. Denver Nuggets, NBA champions. Arsenal, Premier League winners. Colorado Avalanche, Stanley Cup. Hell, even the Colorado Rapids winning an MLS Cup under the leadership of Stan Kroenke. So Mike Trout, in typical Mike Trout fashion, I don't want to say he's dumb, but if I were him, I would have gotten the hell out of that place a long time ago. He's loyal. He wants to finish his career in LA. And even in that soundbite, he's like, well, nothing against Artie, but it's really great that he's gone, is basically what he said. Mike Trout, if he finishes his career having never won a playoff game, this will be, it won't even be close. He will be the best player in the history of sports, of any sport, to not have any postseason success. Zero. 35. Can Stan Kroenke get the Angels turned around in enough time to get Mike Trout back to the postseason? Because they are absolutely dreadful, the Angels. 53-86, tied for the worst record in baseball with the Athletics and the Colorado Rockies. I would love to see it at some point before Mike Trout retires. Some postseason success for one of the best players of this generation. And I believe it can happen now with Stan Kroenke as the owner and Artie Moreno no longer with the Angels. Power Hour, final hour coming up next. We start the hour talking to Stacey Dales of the NFL Network and ESPN.
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0: pitching lined up for Tuesday's game against the Mariners and paid for it. Seattle jumps all over call-up. Jedickson Paez builds a 9-1 lead and then holds off the Sox late for a 9-6 victory. The Sox did have 11 hits. Roman Anthony and Trevor Story with two apiece for the third straight game. Mickey Gasper stays hot, his seventh home run. Pablo Sandoval will get the start in the rubber game. That's a 4-10 start on Wednesday. Tiger Woods pled no contest to a reduced charge of reckless driving and refusal to submit to a test in Martin County, Florida today. His driver's license is suspended for 5 years. He'll pay a $1,500 fine. U.S. Open top-seeded Alexander Zverev pushed to five sets in his first-round U.S. Open match. He survives with a win over Lorenzo Sonego. The top seed hasn't lost in the opening round in Queens since 1990.
1: WPRV Providence. 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

0: 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Coming up about 20 minutes from now, I mean, friend of mine for like 20 years, feeling a little old these days, 20-year friendship with my guy Patrick Maher. We used to work together at SiriusXM. He's now doing great work for our friends at VSiN. Patrick Maher stops by about 20 minutes from now. And all my bets for tonight in the world of sports, some college football wagers for the weekend, even a little English Premier League coming up at the end of this show. But joining us right now, to kick off the Power Hour on this Wednesday, 1 week away from the start of the 2026 NFL season, we can't wait. The aforementioned Stacy Dales, senior national NFL reporter for both the NFL Network and ESPN, does an unbelievable job for both. It's the first time she's been on the show with me. I can't wait to do this here. Stacy, really appreciate the time. Nick Costos on Westwood One Sports. How's it going?
1: What's up, Nick? I feel your energy pulling me through into the screen, man. I am elated the season is finally here. We are 365 days a year now with the NFL. It never stops. But once the regular season arrives, it's like go time. So I feel that energy, and I'm as excited as you are.
0: Did you get the chance to take a vacation this summer? And if so, what did you do and where did you go?
1: I went up to Canada to see my family. I took my dad to the Guess Who concert, my dad and mom to the Guess Who, because that's the best Canadian band there is. And I am originally from Canada, Nick, although I'm a proud American, so I've got that dual citizenship. And so that would be my highlight. But hey, I've been working nonstop. I mean, you know, we go from the combine to the draft to free agency to, you know, OTAs right into training camp. And I just finished my work in the booth for the Chicago Bears, another privileged, you know, opportunity for me to work with them in the booth. And that was a lot of fun, a lot of work. Knowing a 90-man roster is something else, man.
0: Before the cutdowns, obviously. Now down to 53, yeah. But in the preseason, obviously, the 90-man rosters. Okay, first question, most important question. Yeah. Lake Ontario or Lake America? I'm kidding. Let's start with the Chicago Bears, where you spent a lot of time with them this offseason. I think they are such an interesting team with so much variance, right? And, you know, I'm going to do my official predictions like many do Tuesday after Labor Day, right? So right before the start of the season. And if I'm being honest with you and with the audience and with myself, I'm worried that, and Ben Johnson has said it, he's even used the R word, right? Regression. Could it hit this team? One score wins last year. The comebacks, all the takeaways. I do think there's something to it. But Stacy, I look at him specifically, and I think he is one of those, with a capital T, one of those coaches. And I have a hard time potentially keeping the Bears out of the playoffs. So curious, as we approach the start of the season, Chicago on the road in Carolina next Sunday the 13th, your thoughts on the 2026 Chicago Bears?
1: Yeah, Ben Johnson is elite. I mean, you talk to anybody in that building, you talk to any player, I don't care if it's special teams, defense, or offense, he is elite. And the highest ranking officials in that building at Hallis Hall feel the same way. When you think about players, as I've had these conversations with some of those officials at Hallis Hall, when you think about players having the it factor, Ben Johnson has the it factor when it comes to coaching. And by the way, Nick, that regression comment, I had the opportunity, as I mentioned, to work the booth. So we got some production time with Ben, and I'm around the team quite a bit because I do live in Chicago outside of covering the whole league. And the word regression really just like he understands the outside noise when it comes to the expectations in this team and how, you know, how much swag he walks on a field with. But that was really a comment, as he explained it to us, just to dumb it down as far as, hey, we got to get better in a lot of areas. And so we haven't even really scratched the surface in a lot of areas. And so regression is always possible, but you know, they keep it positive. You think about 33 takeaways for that defense, and will that happen again? Will that be replicated again? I don't know. Those things, you know, aren't always possible each year in the National Football League, but what is possible is to grow in other areas. And I think that's where Ben's mind is, and that's where he's targeting all these different areas to improve, which I think they're going to be substantially better, especially this offense behind Caleb Williams.
0: I think he is maybe the single most fascinating character in the entire National Football League because, you know, a lot of people, myself included, Stacey, and perhaps you do also, right? When we talk about like the great offensive coaches, when you say McVay, you could say Shanahan, you could say Reed, it feels like Ben Johnson has worked his way where he is now mentioned in those sentences, right? So he's this great offensive mind. It seems to me, and I don't know him at all, but it seems to me like from the outside, he obviously feuds publicly with Matt LaFleur, and I absolutely love it, and seems to bristle at like the McVay Shanahan tree. He's kind of an outsider, right? He's a fascinating guy, comes across to me like a psycho. I feel like I'm a psycho also in a good way. I feel like he's psychotic in the best possible way. Like, what's your impression of Ben Johnson, the guy, like the human being? Yeah. I think he's so interesting.
1: He's a measured maniac, man. He is a measured maniac in the best way because he is so attuned to the details. I mean, right down, like, he's like a scientist in the coaching ranks. I mean, when you think about what he does offensively, you could start there. And you know, the fact that he is your play caller, your head coach, so he has a pulse on the entire thing, that he installs the run game. And he started, you know, and I asked him about it, like, when did that start for you? When did you become fascinated with making sure that the baby of your offense is the run game and the fact that you're the head coach and play caller working with the quarterback and saying where we're going to go with the football, but you start with the intricacies of the run game. I mean, oftentimes that's your, you know, run game coordinator, that's your offensive line coach. It could be your running backs coach, but it started for him. He spent so many years as an assistant and really in many of the early nuances of his career as a tight end coach. And as you know, Nick, the tight ends are responsible for so much, especially in Ben's offense, in both the run and pass blocking schemes. And so he starts right there with the technique, and he's so passionate about it. It's interesting to talk to somebody like DeAndre Swift, who kind of is like, you know, I've spoken to DeAndre about it, or Kyle Manungai. Yeah, this dude, man. And they know he wants to get them the football first. So I think those layers for me, knowing it starts there with Ben, and then the pass marries with that, and how he deconstructs a defense from Monday all the way through to Sundays each week, makes him really super special. But he is strategic. He is the best of the best. He would probably sit here and argue that, hey, I got to win a little bit more as a head coach. So we're not satisfied. We're not getting complacent. We're going to keep adding to this thing. And I think the bookshelf is going to increase as far as the volume that Caleb Williams can handle now because he sees so much better at the line of scrimmage. He's processing at a much faster level. And certainly Ben Johnson and him have this developing, blossoming trust that you want to see with your coach, your head coach, but more importantly, your play caller and the quarterback.
0: I didn't intend, Stacey, when this started or beforehand, to have this be like a focused, and it won't be totally focused on the Bears, but you're saying so many interesting things here that I feel compelled to follow, right? Because the offense is, I don't think they're going to set the scoring record like Ben Johnson talked about, just with the way defensive football is played. Seems unlikely, right? Even if I love their offense this year. But I think consensus would be, and I share this opinion, I don't think the Bears defense is probably going to be very good. Don't have much of a pass rush. Is Kyler Gordon never going to play another game? And the offense should be really good. I'm just curious from the time you've spent there. And look, your opinion as someone that knows the game very well, this feels like a team that if they're going to win this year, they're not winning 16-13. They might have to win 31-28. Do you see it that way ahead of the season opener against the Panthers?
1: I think they're going to score a lot of points. It's going to be hard to hit his target of 40 a game. I mean, when he was in his last season there, Nick, you know, in Detroit with Jared Goff, I mean, they were the leaders across the landscape, right around 33, if I'm not mistaken. I have to double check myself, a game in such an explosive offense, and they simply outscored people. And I think that is what Ben wants to do. He wants to outscore you. Why wouldn't you? Because you win the game that way. But I think they think their defense is better than people on the outside believe. I think they think that their rotation up front, especially the interior defensive line, is going to be better. But again, how do they replicate those turnovers to get the ball back to this offense will be the question. As far as Caleb is concerned, you know you're going to get Superman. You know you're going to get the possibility of him winning games for you. I mean, nobody had more fourth quarter slash overtime victories than Caleb in this offense group did last season based upon the offense and those comebacks. But I just think that they have so many dynamic skill players and there's so much speed. And the ability in yards after catch is going to be what differentiates them. If they can get the ball to players in open space, like Colston Loveland and Luther Burden, and I don't know if you've seen Xavier Thomas much, but he is electric.
0: I actually was having a conversation yesterday with friend of the show, Ryan Glasspiegel from Front Office Sports. He's a sports bettor like me, and I think both of us might bet him to score a touchdown in week one. So like, I think I might be with you on the Xavier Thomas hype. I like that a lot.
1: And it could be a touchdown on returns in teams.
0: Love that.
1: So like, he's that good. Now make sure you hang on to the football, young man, because he's a rookie. But you know, Khalif Raymond speed. This backfield is exceptional. Hopefully, Kyle Manangai for the Bears is healthy. But I really believe that Caleb's. So you take he was like drowning last year, Nick, with this playbook, drowning. And Ryan Poles will explain it. Like he was like knuckles on the steering, white knuckle, like on the steering wheel. Like he was in over his head in many respects. Well, he's not now. He can now make Ben right. And they talk a lot about erasing the wrong call. Like Ben is rarely wrong when it comes to what he's calling, but he now trusts Caleb to make the right call. And, you know, I look across the landscape in football. You could go ahead and call Matt LaFleur and Jordan Love at this point, Siamese twins. They are locked at the hip. They are married at the hip. They got a special bond. If you look in this division, you know, Kyler Murray's developing a new relationship with his new play caller and Kevin O'Connell. Jared Goff has a new play caller. They go from Johnny Morton last year to Drew Petzing this year in Detroit, trying to find that perfect formula that they found with Ben Johnson. And so right there, I mean, I think, you know, the Lions significantly underachieved last year, but right now the leaders of the division, because they won the division, are the Chicago Bears and the Green Bay Packers. If they don't have Josh Jacobs, if they don't have Micah Parsons, are they much different? And until they show me otherwise, those are two closers for them. So right now the Bears need to attack this thing head on.
0: Yeah. Just your opinion on this here, and this is not meant to like set you up for a hot take or something that'll get clipped. I'm just curious your opinion, and I've said this a bunch recently. You know, yesterday on the show, I went through the teams that I think are going to finish in last place in their respective divisions this year. And trying to pick a last place team in this division, like the worst team in this division would win the NFC South, could win another division. Like, all you can make the case for any of the four to win or come in last. I settled on the Lions. It doesn't even feel good coming out of my mouth just because I don't love that defense. Just your opinion. Again, this is not like a setup. Yeah. Give us your hottest take. But if I asked you right now to pick the last place team in the NFC North, who would you say and why?
1: Oh, well, it is a
0: you
1: hard
0: could say
1: one
0: Green Bay like, with Parsons out the first five or six weeks.
1: No, you know, here's the reality, Nick. I mean, no team finished below 500 in this division last year, which is why you saw two teams go to the playoffs, which is why you saw the Green Bay Packers compete in a wild card despite losing their last five, right? Micah Parsons gets injured in week 15, tears his ACL in December, and they lose their ensuing four games after that. So five basically without him. So you were electric with him, and without him, you go 0-5, basically. Like, so players matter. Players like him certainly matter. But right now, if you had to ask me that question, I've been at all of these camps in training camp, and the vibe in Minnesota is fantastic. But I need to see a healthy Kyler Murray married to a new play caller. And so if you're asking me to go down this division right now, I mean, I always like, I'll never give you a hot take because I always go with the previous season's winner as far as the division winner. So like the Bears just won the division. Hey, until you got to knock off the top guy, right? So you got to knock off the top right now. That's the Bears. It had been the Lions. And previous to that, it was the Packers. I just think from the standpoint of the development of Caleb and I would say the marriage of Matt LaFleur and Jordan Love, until I see Kyler Murray play a little bit right now, Minnesota's kind of on the outside looking into this thing to see if they can get that offensive chemistry and fix, which was the worst turnover defense in the league last year. Nobody gave it away more than the Minnesota Vikings. And if they can't get that problem fixed, which their offensive line is better now and healthy, that could bode unwell for them moving forward.
0: Couple more minutes with Stacey Dales here on the show on Twitter at Stacey Dales, senior NFL reporter for our friends at NFL Network and ESPN. I talked about the Ravens, Stacey, to start the show, and I like the look and feel of this team with a new voice. Not anti-John Harbaugh, but just felt like the expiration date had been reached there. So Jesse Minter's the head coach. The offensive core, and it's like, we know this as people that spend a lot of time doing this, but I think some fans may be surprised when they turn their TV on and see that the offensive coordinator and play caller this year for Lamar Jackson is 30 years old. Declan Doyle coming over from where, which is the trick. He turned 30 in March. He was with Ben Johnson last year in Chicago. So curious from, you know, last year in Chicago or things that people in Chicago have said to you this offseason, because if we're trying to figure out what's going to happen in the AFC this year, I think a lot of people really believe in Minter as a defensive guy, getting that defense back up to snuff. But what about Declan Doyle, 30 years old, Ben Johnson protege, even though he wasn't with him for that long, calling this offense in Baltimore and potential expectations there?
1: Well, he gets to work with Lamar Jackson, and that right there is pretty good in and of itself. Yeah, pretty outstanding. You get a running back in Derrick Henry. You know, I'm a big Zay Flowers fan, and I'm a big OU, you know, obviously Sooner. And so Mark Andrews is one of the best, I think, in the game. Declan Doyle is very interesting. There's a reason Ben hired him. He's a kind of a database of knowledge. He's a worker bee, so he's always in the lab. And I think it's going to be similar in terms of the emphasis should be on the ground when you have the legs that you do in your backfield. And I just think, you know, I'll never forget when I got to know Declan a little bit in the time that he was the coordinator here. He was always the first one on the field, and he would go out with his call sheet, and he did this before every game, and he would rehearse calling the plays before every game. So you'd always see Declan on the field super early. Yeah, he's extremely intentional and one of the smarter coaches that I've ever talked to. I think he was a former baseball player, but he has risen in the ranks. And one of the people he rose below was Sean Payton. So he's been around. That's another aspect of him, a layer to him that, like, Sean Payton's going to be in the Hall of Fame. And he's won a lot of games, including a Super Bowl. And I think anytime you can be around as an understudy to somebody like him and then Ben Johnson and Ben Johnson's approach, you're cooking with something. And I like that for the Ravens. I love Jesse Minter, by the way. I think what he did and what he transformed in LA with that Chargers defense was exceptional. They were a top group, and they were under his tutelage for quite a while when he was there for a limited time that he was the coordinator there. So I think they're in really good hands, and it should go back to be the bread and butter for them, their defense.
0: Stacey, you have had like a very interesting like life and career, right? With doing what you're doing now. I mean, I'm being serious. Well, you tell me. I think so. Stud basketball player, WNBA collegially, like you mentioned, in Oklahoma as well. I have to be honest. Yeah. I'm kind of starting to become a little obsessed with Olivia Miles and the Minnesota Lynx. Look to me like they are going to win the WA championship this year. You have any, and I don't know how much you follow it. Obviously, you're so ensconced in the NFL world, especially this time of year. But this is becoming like, obviously, Caitlin Clark is the headliner. Olivia Miles, I watch, and I'm like, I can't believe how good she is. And I feel like Minnesota's going to win the championship this year.
1: Yeah, it's funny. Olivia Miles, like, I wish people had known about her back in her college days. Like, I think she went from Notre Dame to TCU, and she played at TCU in that final year, and we got to really see her shine in that senior season. She is exceptional. So, Nick, you're spot on. I mean, she plays the game for me like magic. Now, you know, She's the bigger bodyguard in terms of her size, her stature. She's slower paced, but then can turn it on in a heartbeat. Her first step is outstanding, getting to the rim. She is fun to watch. I think she's a great passer, which is my favorite part of the game. And Caitlin Clark is like a combination of Steph Curry, Pete Maravich, and Sue Bird. That if I had to cultivate like a trio and make it into this beautiful blend of basketball that is Caitlin Clark, it would be those three, which I tweeted about when she was back in college, and tweeted about a lot about Olivia Miles. I agree with you. I think the Minnesota Lynx right now, I mean, shoot, they won 31 games this year. And I really also think that the Fever got better and better and better, and for a long period of time have been the best scoring offense in the league. So the difference with the Lynx, though, is they play some great defense. I do watch it when I can, if you can't tell that, Nick. I am a huge fan of point guards, and so anytime Olivia Miles and Caitlin Clark are playing, I'm trying to tune in to watch if I'm not talking about football.
0: I'd say, you know, when Reggie Miller said, and I don't mean this is disrespectful to Reggie, that Caitlin Clark's game like is Peyton Pritchard. I think Pete Maravich, Steph Curry, maybe slightly more on the nose for Caitlin Clark. Stacey, yeah. you are terrific. I really enjoyed this, and I hope we get to do this again. National NFL reporter for the NFL Network and ESPN. Stacey, thank you very much for coming on the show.
1: Thanks for the energy, man. You just gave me some juice right in the arm.
0: This is the only reason I get paid, basically, is this energy. You know, people, what's funny, you know, just in general, like, I talk to fans of the show, whatever. Like, are you like this all the time? It's like, well, yes, like, until I'm not. Until the battery, until like I need to take a nap or something, or just need to go sit in the dark for a couple of minutes and recharge the batteries.
1: Thank you very much.
0: Stacey Dale is joining us on the show. Take care. You as well. Thank you very much. I love the anecdote about Ben Johnson. I love the anecdote about Declan Doyle. Declan Doyle, like, on the field before games, calling the plays out, getting ready. Listen, the only way to, what's the expression? Now I'm going to screw it up. The only way to get ready is to stay ready. Whatever. You know what I'm trying to say. Or not. Who cares? Bets for tonight and the weekend will close the show. But right after this, I am excited to welcome to You Better You Bet one of my good friends in sports media, one of the most talented members of the sports media, Patrick Maher, coming up next here on a Wednesday.
2: The preseason is over. 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
1: You know, this song is the International Players Anthem, which will be a nice intro to our guest who will join us in a second. 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Hopefully, this will be the first of many times we have my friend Patrick Maher on the show, who is the host of VSiN Live, which you can check out, Mad Dog Sports Radio on Sirius XM, weeknights from 8 to 11 p.m. Eastern, because, as I said earlier in the show, not only has Patrick been my friend for like literally 20 years, as both of us are getting a little up there in age, but this is the truth. And I don't want to say this every time he comes on. I've said it to you, Patrick, like 50 times, but it's true. One of the first people that like believed in me that I could do this for a living. That is the truth. One of like the very first outside of like my family and like my mentor in college. You're one of the first people and like gave me an opportunity at Sirius when I was a producer. So like, no matter what happens, I love you forever. And there'd be no reason not for me not to love you because you look like you just walked off a goddamn movie set. The guy's too, it makes me sick how handsome you are. And for people watching on video, you can see this. Welcome to the show, my friend.
2: Well, first off, it is, you and I were joking before I came on. Literally, I met you in 05. That's 21 years ago. And, I didn't expect you to pass me up and be the biggest name in the space. To say I'm proud of you would be an understatement. We saw each other a couple of years ago in Vegas, and I told you, I just could not be more profoundly proud of you. And you know, the spaces I was thinking about, a great spot with Stacey Dales, by the way. Because I saw a clip from you yesterday talking about the Lions, and I'm like, there's a couple of things I'm sure of. One, I'm sure you and I are both going to get fired one day, because that's the way this works. But two is, when we get fired, we're not going to get fired for groupthink. We're going to get fired for having our own opinions. And your opinion about the Detroit Lions, I was so freaking proud of you. Because, listen, I love the space, but as an old man, I can say this. A lot of it is a game of telephone. And I encourage everybody, when a new season comes around, independent thought. Get the resources. Listen to Nick. Listen to people you respect. But then create your own opinion, because the assumption that the Lions are just going to bounce back, Nick, why? For who? For what? Now, full disclosure to your audience, I'm 48. I grew up in Michigan. And so you know how that goes as a Lions fan. But this concept that all of a sudden, because the schedule's weak, well, I can debunk that every year, six or seven new teams are in the postseason. This assumption that the offense is just going to bounce back because they got a new play caller, I could debunk that, because when do you go to sleep thinking, I wish we were the Cardinals? The idea that Jared Goff, and you hear people say the same thing. It's Goff. It's J-Mo. It's Amon-Ra. This is a team that's going to score like crazy. When we won 15 games, and I say we because I'm drinking that Honolulu Blue and Silver Kool-Aid.
1: No, it's delicious.
2: It goes down well, like cornbread. When I say we, 24, the dominance of the offensive line, Nick, wasn't Ragnow, Zeitler, Decker, tremendous. And then last year, that fell apart along with injuries. So the facts are, Goff, when he's pressured, the efficiency goes down because he's a basic quarterback. When it's clean, it's tremendous. And then on the other side, outside of, you know, McNeil and Aiden Hutchinson, look at the secondary. Their three best players aren't there. Branch, Joseph, Terrion Arnold, like, he's in Seattle because he likes to attack people. This is a team, and I hope I'm wrong, Nick. This is a team I've got finishing in last place in the North, just like last year, and winning 9 games.
1: Wow, and can that mean, and again, Patrick's a big Lions fan from Michigan. That probably means more coming from you than it means coming from me. But like, you know, do you, so just on Detroit, and then I want to move on to some other teams in that division, because I think it's really interesting. You know, I said yesterday, and you heard it, and I appreciate you checking it out, you know, I am betting and picking them to come in last, but I do think that there is upside there with Detroit. I think if things hit, they could win 12, 13 games. I don't think it's going to happen, but I acknowledge the possibility. Do you see it that way, where there is that upside for Detroit, or do you think that upside is capped by a lot of the things that you referenced?
2: Well, you nailed it. I mean, the schedule is cake, but so I just fell into my own trap, where we analyze the schedule based on last year's performance, but the first,
1: there's too much
2: weeks,
1: time in the offseason. Too much time to talk yourself in and out of things.
2: Dude, I go up, down, I'm a roller coaster. The first 5 weeks, Saints, Jets, Panthers, Cards, and they got the Bills in the mix. So they can get off to a hot start. But there's a couple of things. One, you know what quarterbacks hate? Pressure up the middle. Cade Mays was our free agent signing. He's a center. People shouldn't know who Cade Mays is, but he's a puppy. He's on the pup, and he's not going to play for a while with a wrist. So, I mean, it is the guards stink. The middle of, and run the ball. Okay, I love Gibbs, but too many times people apply fantasy to betting. Gibbs is going to be your number one overall pick with your boy Bijan. I get it, but this isn't fantasy. This is gambling, or as you say, wagertainment.
1: That's right.
2: If Montgomery, Gibbs and Montgomery were legitimately one of the best duos in the history of the sport. And now some of that load, Montgomery, who's an underrated back, a faster back than people think, he's in Houston. And your boy Pacheco hanging out with Gandolfini at Rutgers, he's already on the IL. So what are
1: we
2: doing?
1: Did you see what Brad Holmes said today, by the way? He just spoke. I just saw this like a half hour ago. Brad Holmes, the Lions GM, was asked if Pacheco will play this season. He's on PUP, and he said that's the hope. So this could be long-term for Pacheco, who was signed to be the backup for Jahmyr Gibbs.
2: And I think Laporta couldn't be more important. He's a 24-year-old tight end. That is, he made Hockenson expendable. He's going to play, but that dude is so injured, it's ridiculous. So there are just a lot of questions. Going back to your question, can they win 12, 13 games? Of course. Do I see it happening? No. And by the way, I do think the North is overrated.
1: Okay, tell us why.
2: So here's the thing. I love the Zimmerman, your producer, our buddy. I love his Indiana Bears. Or is it Bloomington Bears? What do they call them?
1: I think they're going to be the Hammond Bears is what they're going to be called eventually.
2: So they're awesome. And it's pretty simple. Look, Caleb, he's confounding, but already we're going to be telling our children, hopefully you do have kids. I hope to have them one day if I can find someone. But we're going to be telling our kids about those two plays he made in the postseason last year because he is special. That's only going to get better. And Ben Johnson isn't a good play caller. I mean this. And you can have your Mike Martz, you can have your Bill Walsh. He's the best play caller I've ever seen. Play calling is a dance. He gets into a rhythm, and it is ridiculous. I understand their schedule is going to tighten up, but just assuming regression because of a tighter schedule, I don't think that's happening with the Bears. I like the Bears, but I don't love the Bears because of their defense, and that's pretty obvious. Minnesota, what he does on defense, he just schemes it up, Nick. He just consistently look at his track record. He might be a curmudgeon, and he might not be a head coach. There's a big distinction between a head coach, a CEO, and a defensive coordinator. I agree with you. He is the best. He's going to get that defense playing well. It's a much more talented defense than the Lions. And Kyler's playing for a contract. This is where he pops. Minnesota's going to be fine. Green Bay, I want to get your take on this. Green Bay is the one with the biggest chasm. Some people are just like, I've got Green Bay. Remember last year, Green Bay's Super Bowl hype was out of control. Some people still believe Green Bay is legit, and some people say the depth isn't there. But I kind of look at them like the Lions, high upside, but also low floor.
1: I love their, pun intended, I guess, with Jordan. I love their offense. Like Matt LaFleur is kind of like Shanahan-esque in a way where he doesn't coordinate and run bad offenses. Like the offense, and I know the offensive line is not supremely talented, LaFleur schemes it up on offense. Like the Absolutely. Offense is going to cook this year in Green Bay. It's just, can they tread water until Micah Parsons comes back? And can Parsons himself be enough to prop up what I think is a pretty talent-efficient offense? Now, you put the Packers in the NFC South, Patrick. I'm taking them to go, 12-5 and win the division. This division, I think it's a little trickier. I think I'm going to have Green Bay on the outside looking in of the postseason, but like you, acknowledging there is gigantic upside in Green Bay.
2: Nothing would surprise me in the division. I mean, look at the number. It's plus one. Lions should not be plus 160, but nothing would surprise me. If Minnesota at 5-1, the term value, as you know, is thrown around way too much here, but 5-1, if you're taking a shot in that division, that's what you have to do. Minnesota beat the Lions two times last year. And by the way, Dan Campbell, let me just say this. I just got back to Michigan a month ago.
1: And I was going to, and I got a question for you about, we'll see if you answer the question that I haven't even asked yet. Let's see how simpatico we are.
2: Dan Campbell could run for mayor, governor at the same time, and be my dad. He is like a god here in Michigan. Let's say this. He's got some survival instinct. The John Morton hire last year was laughable. Penzic, okay. The kid that he's got running the defense right now, it's like, well, it's a guy that never had experience. There's nobody there to usurp him. And I'm just saying, He's not on the hot seat, but it is year five. It is year five. And by the way, he was bad at ATS last year as well. What's your question?
1: Okay. Not a sports betting question. Just like Patrick Maher, comma, sports fan.
2: Yeah.
1: Now, it never would have actually happened. So it's not like revisionist history. They should have done this. It never would have happened. The question is, would you have done it? So when Ben Johnson is getting set to leave to be the head coach of the Chicago Bears, or just to leave Detroit, period, should they have fired Dan Campbell and promoted Ben Johnson while acknowledging Dan Campbell's still awesome to keep Ben Johnson in the building?
2: So I want you to respond to this because I said we're independent thinkers. Beer Goggles On is a tremendous podcast, and that's Bill Zimmerman. And I went on that podcast before Ben Johnson, before Ben Johnson even coached the game, Nick. And I said, it's not going to happen. It's way too unconventional, and that's not the way the world works or sports works. And Dan Campbell had just won 15 games. You have to fire him to keep Ben Johnson. You have. I'm sorry. It's a big business. It's just tough decisions are made. I love Dan Campbell, and I mean this. I'm not trying to be like facetious. I think he's a tremendous human being.
1: And look what he's done with your team. Your team's been a doormat basically your entire life. Like, they should have beaten the Niners in that NFC Championship game.
2: Here's what I would say to you. The fourth down luck, because if you want to talk about turnover luck, there's also going to be some regression over the year as far as fourth down efficiency. Last year, he was running back the same script that he had in 24, and you have to have a feel, Nick, where injuries, time, circumstance, you can't just be that guy. I love his personality. I love the culture. I want that nerd Ben Johnson back.
1: If he were back, we'd be having a different conversation, I think, about the NFC North and the Detroit
2: Lions. Offense, Nick, that offense in 24 was a wagon. Now, most people think about, obviously, the Washington game where he's running reverses with J-Mo because he just lost his mind. Maybe he was on
1: a couldn't get a stop, and Goff lost his mind in that game and threw all those interceptions.
2: That's Goff. Let me ask your opinion about Goff. Seriously, I want you to be honest with me. I genuinely think he's basic. And what I go to is I respect Sean McVay by far and away the best coach in the league. He said, I can't win with him at 27 after going to a Super Bowl. I respect that opinion. Yes, his numbers are tremendous. Watch him situationally, a.k.a. against Washington in a biggest spot in the history of the organization. He was as bad as you could be and got outplayed by a rookie.
1: Can I ask you a different question? If one of the 17 things that happens in the anatomy of a collapse in the NFC Championship game in San Francisco, something goes, ball doesn't bounce off Kendall Vildor's helmet. Something different happens and Detroit wins that game. We remember in the opening game of that regular season, now Chris Jones didn't play in the game, Kelsey didn't play in the game. Detroit went into Arrowhead and beat the Chiefs in that season opener. Would the Lions have won the Super Bowl if they had won that NFC Championship game?
2: I'm going to say yes. And I'm not the one that's like, oh, they're a cursed organization. No.
1: I agree with you.
2: That, Nick, NFC Championship game was the hurdle. And a fourth quarter lead. My dad's 73. He's never seen them win anything. You have to understand, the only history Lions fans have is a zenith called Barry Sanders. When people say, who's the worst franchise in the history of sports, it's like you can have a conversation after the Lions, but it's only the Lions. This is 85 years of futility, not even winning playoff games until Campbell got here. So, yes, to answer your question, I think had they got over that San Francisco hurdle, I think they would have won the Super Bowl, but it didn't happen, and here we are.
1: And Campbell's comments after that game were pretty prescient, right? And I remember being struck and like, I got like emotional in the moment when he goes, I told the team we may never get back here.
2: I hated it, but I loved his honesty. He's always crying and stuff. You know, he's an emotional guy. You're 100% right. It's almost like he was a fortune teller. And here we are. Last year's regression is sometimes seasons just get bad and they snowball. So like you said, there is a high upside. I don't see it. The facts are the facts.
1: We have like 90 seconds to go here. Like, listen, I'm straight. Objectively, Patrick is a very handsome guy. Like, I'm not just saying that. I can't even get a girlfriend, dude.
2: I literally can't get a chick.
1: Can I ask you something? What the hell is wrong with you?
2: You know what? I got to be honest. I think I'm a difficult person in a relationship. I think I got some soul searching to do. At 48, I've kind of figured it out. I don't think it's them. I think it's me.
1: Give us one thing that you feel like you need to do, like a little self-scouting, self-analysis. I can tell you what, I'm married with a kid, and I got tons of issues. I'm self-scouting every day. And I'm at this. Every morning, I get up at 5:45. I go in the shower, and I'm like, I'm alone in the shower, and I'm in the dark because my daughter's room is next door, and I don't want to wake her up. And I'm literally thinking, this is how I screwed up yesterday in my life and potentially in my marriage, and what can I do better? So this is not me being like, I'm great.
2: No, you're a great dad and a great husband. I got to turn this franchise around. I got to be honest with you. Eventually, the hair is going to fall out, and it looks ridiculous anyway. I can't grow a mustache.
1: Stop it! I can't let you do this.
2: I might break.
1: You're Brad Pitt in Fight Club. Like, I want to destroy. Like, I wouldn't because I think you'd kick my ass. But I kind of want to like punch you because you're too good looking.
2: Yeah, but listen, we've known each other for a long time. I used to have success. It's gone downhill quickly. I need a better offensive front. I need a better defensive front, and I need to cycle the puck.
1: Dude, can we do this more often, please? Please.
2: Now we can do it. Let's go. Come on my show too, Mad Dog Sports Radio on VSiN. I love you.
1: You invite me anytime. You got my number, Patrick. Oh, do you want to answer the trivia question of the day?
2: Yeah, let's go.
1: Billy, by the way, Bill made sure to reference in our show chat that his name of the show is Bears Banter, not Bear Goggles.
2: Bro, he's changed that name more than I change underwear. Let's be honest.
1: Billy, what is the trivia question of the day for myself and Patrick Maher?
3: All right, Nick, you were talking about, you know, the Ravens, Chiefs, and Bills, and of course that's Josh Allen, Patrick Mahomes, and Lamar Jackson. They've won 5, I think, of the last 7 MVPs, all quarterbacks. So pretty straightforward question today, Nick. Can you name the 3 players in NFL history to win an MVP, AP MVP, that is not a quarterback and not a running back?
1: Oh, okay. Lawrence Taylor.
3: Mm-hmm. Lawrence Taylor is one.
1: Jerry Rice.
3: Jerry Rice never won an AP MVP.
1: Okay.
2: Adrian Peterson.
1: Peterson running back.
3: Not a running back.
2: Oh, not a running back. My bad. Oh,
1: Mark Mosley.
2: Mark Mosley. That's a tremendous pull.
1: But that's like, yeah, because the kicker won in the strike shortened year.
2: Yeah, so that's a tremendous pull.
1: So it's not a receiver then, because it would have been Jerry. I guess it's
2: Jerry won one.
3: Defensive player from the 70s.
1: Deacon Jones? Oh, Alan Page Jones. Of the Minnesota Vikings.
3: Alan Page.
2: The purple eaters. Let's go.
1: Listen, man, this is what happens when you spend your life reading the NFL encyclopedia like I did, Patrick.
2: Hey, Nick, by the way, Western Michigan catch the 28. This is a very good MAC team, and Auburn lay the 7.
1: Against Baylor? This weekend. I love that. Give me like 10 seconds. How are you betting LSU Clemson Saturday night?
2: I'm taking it. I'm taking the points. This LSU, how is he going to galvanize like 45 new dudes? And by the way, Lane is so overrated. It's like his grift is unbelievable. Okay, we know you're sober, dude, and some hot yoga. Go win some championships. Cignetti just proved you could do it at Indiana. You've been everywhere. I'll take it.
1: Stay tuned to the other side when I take LSU alternates minus 16.5 against Clemson. Patrick, appreciate it, buddy. We'll catch up soon.
2: I love you, brother. Thank you.
1: Patrick Maher, absolutely the best. VSiN Live, Mad Dog Sports Radio, weeknights 8 to 11 p.m. Eastern. On the other side, all my bets for tonight, some bets for the weekends in the world of sports, right after this.
4: 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Will Arch Manning live up to the hype? 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
1: I enjoyed the hell out of it today's show. Four amazing guests, Danny Parkins, Adam Chernoff, Stacey Dales, Patrick Maher, absolutely loved it. 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I'm off for the next couple days. I'm off Labor Day. I'm actually hosting the WFAN afternoon show tomorrow, so you can catch me there for people in the New York metropolitan area. In for Craig Carden, people can check that out. But I'll be back on this show on Tuesday after Labor Day and in perpetuity, basically until Valentine's Day. Time for some bets. Laura, please drop the dope-ass beat. Okay, so these are not just bets for tonight, but bets for the weekend as well. Let's start with the weekend. The Patrick likes Clemson, I don't, and we'll see who's right. I don't even want minus 10. I want to lay alts. I don't see them now. We're a couple days out from the game. I'm going to lay LSU like minus 16.5 against Clemson. Love that. And I'm betting Louisville plus 7 along with Moneyline against Ole Miss. At BetMGM, you can get a 7 right now. It's a little juicy, minus 115, but Louisville plus 7 against Ole Miss. Greg McElroy and Sean McDonough on the call of that game on Sunday. In soccer, like I mentioned earlier in the show, Chelsea Arsenal over 2.5. That is coming up on Sunday. Do I have a baseball bet that I like? I did. Oh, yes. Rangers-Yankees two-team money line parlay. Today plays about plus 158. All right, that does it for the show. I'll be back on Tuesday. Black and Abdallah coming up next. Until then, Nick Costos wishing you minimal sweats, winning bets, the absolute very best.
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0: pitching lined up for Tuesday's game against the Mariners and paid for it. Seattle jumps all over call-up. Jedickson Paez builds a 9-1 lead and then holds off the Sox late for a 9-6 victory. The Sox did have 11 hits. Roman Anthony and Trevor Story with two apiece for the third straight game. Mickey Gasper stays hot, his seventh home run. Pablo Sandoval will get the start in the rubber game. That's a 4-10 start on Wednesday. Tiger Woods pled no contest to a reduced charge of reckless driving and refusal to submit to a test in Martin County, Florida today. His driver's license is suspended for 5 years. He'll pay a $1,500 fine. U.S. Open top-seeded Alexander Zverev pushed to 5 sets in his first-round U.S. Open match. He survives with a win over Lorenzo Sonego. The top seed hasn't lost in the opening round in Queens since 1990.
1: WPRV Providence. Your home for KMAC on sports, Celtics basketball, and Providence College hockey. 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
3: Live from Chicago, it's Black and Abdallah, and how about this? The countdown to kickoff starts today. We are 7 days out to the start of the NFL season. The Rams and the 49ers are traveling over to Australia. The 49ers leave today. The Rams, they're going to wait. They're going to take the late flight. They're going to get in right before the game. But San Francisco heading over today. And quite honestly, for the 49ers, some good news out of practice yesterday. Sounds like George Kittle might be available for the opener. Sounds like Nick Bosa might be available for the opener. So we have a great game that will be coming up next week. We have the opener in 7 days with Seattle and New England. And boy, football is here. The countdown, the kickoff is underway.
4: Yeah, the 49ers are taking the boomer dad approach where, you know, let's get to the airport 4 hours early. Everybody, we've got our boarding passes printed out. Everybody's ready. The gate is there. We've made it to the gate. We've
3: got our snacks.
4: We've got our water bottles. We've made sure the gate is there. All right, let's go get something to eat. The Rams are doing the thing that's going around TikTok and Instagram where it's let's get to the airport right when boarding starts. And then let's see if we can make our flight.
3: And try and race through the airport.
4: And try to race through the airport.
3: Get to the flight.
4: Home Alone style.
3: Yeah, I mean.
4: To see if we can make our flight.
3: Listen, I've seen it from both sides. I don't want to claim that I am a boomer dad, but I like being comfortable. And I like surveying the landscape. And I like seeing where gate 13H,
4: where it's at.
3: I want to see it. Okay.
4: Plane's there. All right. Time to go get a snack.
3: Now I'm going to go walk around. I'm going to get some steps in. I'm aware where everything is.
4: We're ready to go.
3: I've also been with folks who want to get there at the very last second. The very last second where you're walking up to the gate and they're saying, group one, board. I've seen them both.
4: So I've gotten to the airport when group one is boarding. All right. So listen. To each their own, though, right? To each their own.
3: I guess if you are a stressful person, I feel like that second option doesn't really help with your mental stability. But, you know, I always like to be prepared for things. That's what I like. So, all right. So San Francisco, they're prepared. They've got their snacks ready. They're heading over early. They're going to go see some kangaroos. Watch out for the dingoes. And they might take your baby. Who knows? The 49ers heading over today. And the Rams will be heading over 24 hours before the game. Honestly, when you look at it from a football perspective, I don't mind that from the Rams. And I'm not going to use either as an excuse when we get the outcome in a week and a day. You know what I'm saying? Like, I'm not going to say if the 49ers beat the Rams, I'm not going to say, well, it's because they showed up 24 hours before the game. Or if the 49ers get their ass kicked, I'm not going to say, well, you know, the Rams, that was the right way to do it. You spent too much time down under. You're right. Like you were there for too long. That's the problem.
4: Yes. I just wonder, and I was listening to, you know, You Better You Bet that was on right before us with Nick
3: Shout
4: Costos.
3: Shout out Nick Costos. That's our guy.
4: I didn't think about this until he brought it up. But
3: what do you say?
4: I'm sure that there are logistics in place in case this happens. But every once in a while, and you really only hear about this with the NBA and Major League Baseball because there's back-to-backs, there's, you know, 3 games in 5 days, that sort of thing, right? When you're pushing it that close, what happens if the Rams get to the airport?
3: Mechanical issue?
4: And there's a problem with the plane. Like, you've got to have a backup plane in place, right?
3: Yeah, I'm sure they do.
4: You've got to.
3: I'm sure they do.
4: You don't want to be landing and getting to the stadium and playing again, like putting your pads on the plane.
3: Yeah, but the NFL wouldn't do that. The NFL would push it. They're, like, you know, they've got all weekend, essentially.
4: The NFL can't be happy with what the Rams are doing. We've talked about this because
3: I don't know.
4: Well, this is the first time that this game is happening in
3: Australia.
4: You
3: guys are really worried about the airline taking care of the Los Angeles Rams?
4: It was just a what could go wrong with this situation, right?
3: Kostos is the best.
5: I don't care where you lean politically, AOC's hot.
4: You're obviously worried about like the jet lag and all of that and body clock and all that kind of stuff. But also, like, you just think, like we just said, we talked about getting to the airport. What could go wrong? You're in an Uber. You're in whatever way you get to the airport.
3: They're not taking an Uber to the airport.
4: I'm just saying, when you plan your trip.
3: They're not flying out of LAX.
4: I understand. But when you plan your trip, you think about everything that could go wrong in planning everything.
3: I'm sure McVay's thought about it.
4: Could go wrong.
3: I'm sure he's thought about this.
4: What could happen if they get to the airport? And you're sitting on the tarmac because you got on the plane, everybody settled, and all of a sudden, we can't take off because the flight staff is timed out.
3: Well, I mean, okay. I mean, you could have this concern.
4: We got to get another crew.
3: Where is this concern for the Patriots for next week? Flying out to Seattle.
4: Seattle's nothing.
3: Why the fact that what is wrong with you and Kostos are worried about this? You're really worried about this?
5: Do you find Justin Herbert to be very attractive?
4: I like what Sean McVay and the Rams are doing. I'm a proponent of getting in and getting out, just like Kostos with AOC. Get in, get out.
5: And I don't care where you lean politically, AOC's hot.
4: Right?
3: Easy there.
4: I'm a proponent of this. Jeez. I don't like what the 49ers are doing unless they're using this as an excuse. Hey, right now we're in good health. Let's get away from the substation as fast as we can. Because we don't want to risk any more days of practice
3: and I understand
4: around
3: that.
4: The substation.
3: I totally get that.
4: Which is fine. We got a lot of injuries. We understand that when you get up in the air, the inflammation inflames. You got to get down on the ground so that inflammation deflames. And so that's what they're doing.
3: Is that it?
4: That's what happened. What? You think when you're up in the air for 17 and a half hours, however long it takes to get to Australia?
3: Good. I'll tell you that much. It's not good.
4: Not good for the joints.
3: So the 49ers leave today. 49ers pass rusher Keon White. This is his plan for the trip over.
6: I don't know if you can OD on melatonin, but I'm going to try. Take like 5 melatonin, go to sleep on the plane. As soon as I wake up, I'm taking 5 more. And just keep rolling like that.
3: Yeah, that's the key. You want to sleep on those flights, those long overseas flights. The idea is you sleep while you're on the flight.
4: Yeah.
3: And then when you wake up, you start your day and you live the full day as long as you can, which is like the longest day ever. But you try and push it so then you go to sleep on a normal time on that next day, and then you're in rhythm.
4: Yeah, you pull the Drake.
3: That's the idea.
4: Take half a Xan, 13 hours till you land. And speaking of half a Xan for Drake, and you sleep for 13 hours, lightweight. Half a Xan and you're out for 13 hours? Come on, Drake, what are we doing?
3: The recording artist.
4: Yeah. Okay, who'd you think I was talking about, Drake May?
3: No, I mean, Drake May, Drake Toll, there's a lot of Drakes out there. I didn't know what you were referencing to.
4: I said the line. AOC's hot. Do you think that Drake Toll or Drake May are dropping half a Xan 13 hours till I land?
3: That's what he's saying in the huddle. Yeah, that's what he's saying in the huddle.
4: That's what Josh McDaniels is drawing up. That's the play.
3: Yes, it is. So we are a week away from the Seahawks and the Patriots. We're a week and a day away from the 49ers and the Rams. Great way to start the NFL season. It's Black and Abdallah here on Westwood One Sports and the Westwood One Sports app. Our new Sirius channel, Sirius XM channel 260. We've moved, so we're on 260 now. You can always check us out on Sirius. Also, you can watch the show on YouTube, Black and Abdallah Show, live from Chicago each day. I'm Chris Black, along with Adam Abdallah, and you can always call and text the show at 310-840-4910. You know, one of the conversations we have had in the offseason is about the hype around the Los Angeles Rams. There's a lot of conversation this time of year about, off-season hype. There's probably no single player who's had more off-season hype conversation about him than Caleb Williams. And Caleb Williams is now heading into his third season, second season with Ben Johnson, where the Chicago Bears last year lost in the divisional round to the Rams, a home playoff game that they lost, but they were not expected to make the playoffs last year. Mm-hmm. It was a surprising season. And the story of the season is this: their offense improved, their defense was opportunistic. Their defense statistically was bad, really bad, towards the bottom of the league. If you're a Cowboys fan, much like the Cowboys played last year defensively, except the Bears got a lot of turnovers. Now, turnovers from one year to the next, it's not predictable. It's not guaranteed. It's not something you can expect to take place again. So for the Bears to have success in this upcoming season, a couple things have to happen. One, they have to get better on defense. Two, Caleb Williams has to take a major step forward, because I don't think number one's going to happen. I don't think that defense is going to be much better than what we saw last year.
7: Mm-hmm.
3: So then it goes to the shoulder pads of Caleb Williams. Can he take another step heading into this season?
4: Yeah, I think he can. I mean, look, anytime that you are ingrained in a system for another year and it's not brand new to you anymore, and you've learned new terminology for a new season, and that's not no longer new to you, and you've had more time with your receivers. I mean, look, last year they drafted Colston Loveland, they drafted Luther Burden. Those guys were just getting acquainted with each other. Now you've had an entire offseason, a second offseason, to work with those guys. You've had another season with Roma Dunze. You've got more familiarity with those guys. Another offseason with this offensive line coming together. So I think all of that put together makes for another year where this offense can take another step forward. They had one of the best offensive lines last season. Now, there's a lot of stuff going on with the left tackle, but that's just one piece of that offensive line. The rest of that offensive line should be fine for the Bears, and they should have another great run game this season to support Caleb Williams. Now, he was just, you know, over 50 yards shy of throwing for 4,000 yards. The Bears have still never had a 4,000-yard passer. The completion percentage was down from the year that he was with Matt Eberflus. People like to point to that as a fault of Caleb Williams. But the main point for Caleb Williams last season was cutting the sacks from 68 to 24 by more than half, and getting rid of the ball faster and creating those highlight plays at the end of games and winning games for the Bears late, especially in the last 2 minutes of games, when a lot of those games last year or 2 years ago were just losses. You just wrote those off as losses. The Bears obviously won those games, won the division, made the playoffs, and won a couple games in the playoffs. So can they take the next step as an offense? I think so. People are now regarding Ben Johnson as one of the best offensive minds in the NFL and putting him in the same breaths and same sentences as Sean McVay, Kyle Shanahan, Kevin O'Connell, and now you're saying Ben Johnson as well.
3: Yesterday at Bears at the Bears practice facility, Ben Johnson had this to say about Caleb Williams and his growth heading into year three.
8: I've seen a very composed person every time he steps into the building. This guy, you know, might have had a little bit of goofy to him a year ago, and I use that term with love, and now you just see a more serious player and intent every time I'm around him. And I think his teammates feel that as well. You know, he's getting to the practice field early. He's making sure his part is taken care of. He's warmed up. He's ready to go. He's staying after with the guys after practice. I think you guys see that on a regular basis. And so he's taking a lot of pride in his approach right now. And it trickles down to everybody around him. I think it's a great thing. And so I think he continues to grow up, and he's going to be a huge leader for us this year.
3: So that's Ben Johnson yesterday at Hallis Hall in Lake Forest, Illinois, speaking to the media. I would say this. You know, he said that he was a little goofy last year and that he clearly is maturing and stepping into the leadership role. The one thing Ben Johnson has not done since he's been the head coach of the Chicago Bears is to coddle Caleb Williams. There is no propping up Caleb falsely to make him feel good. Ben Johnson has specifically called Caleb out throughout the development of their relationship, and not to be a jerk, but to be a good coach, to get the most out of him. And quite honestly, the response from Caleb Williams is to respond to being questioned or being called out or whatever. He wants to be coached hard because the one thing, because like I feel like the goofy aspect of it, right? I feel like that from coast to coast, for people to say, oh, Caleb Williams was acting goofy, that's not a surprise. Have you seen him? He's into bags.
4: Yes.
3: Have you seen him? He's into painting his nails.
4: Yes.
3: What a shock. Caleb was goofy in practice or whatever. Like, I do feel like people are looking for those things to kind of rip Caleb Williams for.
4: Yeah.
3: And the one thing that I've always noticed about following Caleb Williams in his career at USC, a team that I follow, it's my favorite team, and then he gets drafted by the NFL team that I also follow, and then for you and I, we've talked about for years professionally. We used to broadcast on the home of the Bears locally in Chicago. And the one thing Caleb Williams has never done is he's never shied away from wanting to be great. Whatever that is. Is that comparing himself to Patrick Mahomes one day or Tom Brady in the amount of championships he's won? He's never walked away from that. He's never been the one thing with Caleb Williams since he was in college. He's been famous and he's been rich. The one thing he has not been is a winner, right? He won the Heisman, a individual award at USC. They didn't make the playoff that year. Lincoln Riley's never made the playoff at USC, right? Like, they had a disappointing season. Caleb had a individually great season, but he's never been a, quote, winner. He's had money. He had money in college. NIL, Los Angeles, Hollywood, right? Showing up at the Coliseum with bags, you know, Louis bags and all these different styles and all this stuff, right? Like, a little goofy.
4: Yeah.
3: I could see it, right?
4: Yeah.
3: But the one thing that he's never been is a winner. And it's from being here in Chicago, watching, listening, and hearing everything about Caleb Williams, it is the only thing he wants. You know what I'm saying? Like, and that's where Ben Johnson saying that, and you hear about the growth, like, yeah, I'm sure people on the outside are expecting Caleb Williams and the Bears to fall flat this upcoming season and to disappoint. But I would say pause on that because the kid is dedicated and he wants to be great.
4: I think you've seen teams with projectedly poor defenses still play well and still be a threat in their division. Like, the Bears are going to be a team that people aren't going to take lightly. You know, you go from being the hunters to the hunted this season, right? And no one is going to want to face the Bears, and they're not going to take this offense lightly, obviously. And it's interesting that Ben Johnson used the word goofy and that kind of thing, because if you go back to quotes that Caleb Williams had last season, especially towards the end of the season, he didn't think that Ben Johnson liked him at the beginning of their relationship when Ben Johnson first arrived to Chicago, because Ben Johnson was extremely hard on him. And like you said, you know, tough on him in practice, tough on him during games, and very critical of him. And because of that, I'm surprised that the vibe that Ben Johnson got from Caleb Williams was someone that was goofy, because you think that when you start a new relationship with a head coach like that, you're very serious. You know, you're taking everything seriously. You're taking all the criticism. You're taking all the coaching. You're taking everything. You're coming in. Obviously, you're the first one in. You're the last one out. All the stereotypical type of stuff, right? And because of that, we later found out that obviously Ben Johnson really likes Caleb. It's one of the main reasons that he came to Chicago. He could have taken jobs the year before. He could have taken two or three other jobs the years that he ended up taking the Bears job. And it's because of Caleb Williams that Ben Johnson is in Chicago coaching the Chicago Bears, and not just because, oh, he wanted the job and they offered him the most money. It's because of the Bears. And yes, their defense might be one of the worst in the NFL this season, and they may rely too much on turnovers, and they may not be able to get to the quarterback, and it may be Dennis Allen on the hot seat, their defensive coordinator, this season. And they may be looking for a new one at the end of this season. That all being said, we have seen teams that can threaten to make the playoffs, that can be wild card teams, that can even make the playoffs and make a little bit of a run, that can have a subpar defense. And I think the Bears are relying on that this season. Like, they know they're going to have to score 35 to 40 points a game to try to compete this year and rely on turnover luck to survive this NFL season. And I think that they are prepared, and Ben Johnson knows he's got that cocky sort of attitude that we talked about with Sean McVay kind of having, knowing that he can walk in, that he's got a quarterback that can do it this year, that has taken that next step, and also has the weapons that people are talking about, Luther Burden being a breakout player this year, and Colston Loveland turning into one of the best tight ends in the league, and also having one of the best offensive lines in the NFL, and having this team and this offense specifically prepared to take that next step, and possibly having the Bears set up to be a top five, top three offense in the NFL this season. Yep. The defense might not be able to keep up this year, but the offense certainly should be able to be one of the best Bears offenses Chicago has ever seen this season.
3: 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He might have to. We'll explain that coming up next. 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
2: The preseason is over, and just like that, the next football snap you see will mean something. 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
3: Labor Day weekend is here, and so is football.
4: That's right, Black. 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
3: And let's be honest, Abdallah, for some people, it may include marijuana. 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
3: Other studies state that THC in marijuana also hurts a driver's ability to multitask, a critical skill needed behind the wheel.
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1: Lane Kiffin back down. He might have to. There was news yesterday. The president of the SEC's executive committee, Tennessee Chancellor, said and told ESPN the league will not budge on its rules that NFL players cannot return to college. She made clear that they are prepared to defend their rules for the conference and what Commissioner Greg Sankey has to kind of levy penalties against LSU that they're preparing. And also, I believe I saw Georgia's president of the university also make a comment yesterday saying that they are ready to fight this against LSU. So it definitely seems in the SEC, it's everyone against Lane. Now, if you're from Baton Rouge, you look at Lane Kiffin and you're hoping that he can return the Tigers back to championship level football. The one thing about that is every single time Lane Kiffin's been in a bigger fishbowl, he's failed disastrously, right? Like, and that's why the entire conversation about Lane leaving Ole Miss to then go to LSU, he was in a nice little spot. No offense to those in Mississippi, but the expectations at Mississippi are different than the expectations at LSU.
2: Oh, yeah.
1: They're different than the expectations at Alabama or Ohio State or Michigan or Notre Dame, right? Different levels. There's levels to this in college athletics, and I get it now. Anyone can win anywhere. We just saw it last year with Indiana and the run that they had. With that said, there's a bigger spotlight, and now it feels like, what would the old saying, going into the wind? Mm-hmm. Like, it's going to come right back at you.
2: Yeah.
1: It feels like Lane thrives in inviting the attention in these situations.
2: Yeah, and the weird thing is, now, as we get closer to the game against Clemson this weekend, and I'm starting to see more and more support for the players. I'm starting to see more and more support for the don't hate the player, hate the game, right? Because the way this all started is the NCAA in June, after the draft took place, after these guys all decided to leave, said, we're going to make everybody have 5 years of eligibility. Yeah. And these guys were all like, whoa, wait a minute. What about us? You didn't say that we could have 5 years of eligibility. Now everybody gets 5 years of eligibility. So then they went on their merry way. They couldn't make a roster. And now they're saying, what about us? You said that now everybody gets 5 years of eligibility. There's this one class of like limbo students that didn't get a year of eligibility. And now
1: men.
2: They want a... Yes, yeah, I said students.
1: Yeah, men.
2: I said students.
1: Yeah, I mean, move on with
2: it's
1: your
2: not
1: life.
2: Like I said kids. No, I didn't say kids. I said students. They had to take at least one class of something. What's the class that everybody says underwater basket weaving? Isn't that the one class that everybody says that they have to take? I've never seen that offered as a class.
1: I didn't take that.
2: Never.
1: I don't know if I'd want that much pool time.
2: No, I don't. The chlorine? No, thank you. So they are the ones that went to court and said, well, everybody else gets a fifth year. Everybody before us has gotten that. Why can't we have that? And they found judges to say, yeah, you're right. You should have a fifth year. And that's what's taking place. And so, look, I don't blame the former players or former NFL players or former college, however you want to define them now.
1: Men.
2: These guys.
1: Grown adults.
2: These dudes.
1: these grown adults.
2: These dudes for trying to get their fifth year because they can get paid and get NIL money. They can't get NFL money because they're not going to make a roster. So they're trying to get college football money. Again, it's a don't hate the player, hate the game. The NCAA should have figured their blank out beforehand. And once again...
1: Yeah, but we know that they don't.
2: They don't. And so now they're trying to regulate stuff in the back end. And they can't do it. They can't. They're not able to figure this out. And again, they are the ones that look bad. Lane Kiffin looks bad. He always looks bad in every situation for some reason. He does. He just always does. And now you've got the conference coming after him. Other schools are coming after him.
1: Don't feel bad for Lane. I think he puts himself in these situations.
2: I'm not feeling bad for him. But he's taking advantage of a situation where the NCAA screwed up. And he wants to try to win. And I don't blame him. This situation was given to you. Take advantage of every legal situation that you can to try to win. As long as it's not illegal, try to win. It's not cheating. So try to win.
1: 7:30 ABC, Clemson at LSU, Baton Rouge, Tiger Stadium, Death Valley. And Lane Kiffin has created a lot of attention on him in the program. Marty Smith will be covering the game, and he said on social media, LSU football officials confirmed to ESPN that Saturday's season opening game against Clemson is the most media/celebrity credentialed game in Tiger Stadium history.
2: Celebrity.
1: Lane Kiffin's debut is going to be a wild scene in Death Valley. How about that? It's the most media and celebrity credentialed game in history, which... I just want to point out, if you're a Johnny-come-lately to the college football scene, LSU in the last 15 to 20 years has hosted some incredible college football games, notably against Alabama.
2: Mm-hmm.
1: In a couple of those games, wasn't that one game where it was like field goals only?
2: Yeah.
1: Number one against number two?
2: Yep.
1: Bama, LSU?
2: 6-3.
1: That was at LSU,
2: it
1: right?
2: Was. Yep, uh-huh.
1: So, I mean, like, you've seen some games that had the hype,
2: yep,
1: that had the conversation,
2: mm-hmm,
1: that had it all put together, and yep, and you didn't have as many media credentials
2: as
1: what you have here.
2: And that's the biggest problem. The story of this game should be, and again, yeah, obviously it's a great game on the field, but the story of this game should not be about courts. It should be about Lane leaving Ole Miss in the dust for LSU, Dabo Swinney trying to bring Clemson back to the prominence that he did.
1: Back from the dead.
2: And it's not going to be about the game. The entire college football day is going to be about this. And that's a shame.
1: I think once the game starts, it's going to be about the game. It's fun to talk about. I think this is fun talking about it. I like Dabo going after Lane.
2: No, I like it.
1: I think that this is fun. This is adding a little flavor to this weekend.
2: I like it too, but I would much rather talk about Dabo getting his ass kicked at LSU than him taking swipes at Lane Kiffin. That's what I like.
1: I think it's all fodder and good conversation heading into week one of the college football season.
2: That being said, LSU.
1: All right, we got breaking news here on Westwood One Sports. The Raiders have officially announced that Kirk Cousins will be the starting quarterback for week one. Clint Kubiak just told media that Kirk Cousins is officially the starting quarterback for the Las Vegas Raiders in week one. The Raiders play the Dolphins to start the season. I have said from the jump that Fernando Mendoza should be your starting quarterback to start this season. He's your number one pick. He's the face of the franchise. He's the future. You have time. You're a new head coach, new coaching staff. You have the time to allow the kid to have some mistakes in games. He needs the experience. The objective here would be get the experience out of the way this season, so next season you're ready to take a step forward after you, quote, have changed the culture this year. The Raiders are not doing that. They are starting Kirk Cousins week one.
2: I said the same thing. Until I saw him play in the last two preseason games. And I saw a guy that looked progressively worse and worse. A guy that was making mistakes that you can't rebound from. A guy that looked progressively more skittish on the field. A guy that looked hesitant to make decisions on the field. And a guy that I don't want to progressively get worse during real games on the field. So I don't see a problem with taking the same approach that the Patriots did with Drake May in his first year. Sit him for a few games. I'm not saying sit him for the entire season. That would be ridiculous. If Kirk Cousins plays for more than four or five games, that's a complete waste. Absolutely. But Drake May sat for four or five games. The next year, the Patriots were in the Super Bowl. That's not going to happen with the Raiders, but there's nothing wrong with having Mendoza sit for a few games, be like, hey, dude, relax. There's nothing wrong with having him watch for a few games, get his composure, and then go out there and play. He looked progressively worse from week to week, and
1: yeah,
2: that's a problem.
1: The starters didn't play.
2: They played for a little bit in game three.
1: Not his offensive weapons. Was Bowers out there? Was Genty out there?
2: Some of the guys were out
1: there.
2: But
1: that's my point, is you are way too petrified of allowing a quarterback who looked okay. He didn't look like he didn't belong in the NFL. You know, this is where it's like, I understand. I think your stance today, you can defend it and say you're right. Because there's no way for me to prove that my side is correct now, because we will never know how it turned out, because he's not going to start from week one. It's safe to go with your route. Your opinion on this is a safe opinion.
2: It's just...
1: What benefit does this do to the Raiders? There is no benefit. What is the point? What's the point? If you're a Raiders fan today, why the hell is Kirk Cousins starting?
2: The benefit,
1: you're just delaying the future of your team.
2: The benefit
1: it's stupid.
2: Is, the benefit is from game to game, Mendoza's gotten worse. And if you go out there and you play him again...
1: I know, that's the only thing that you're going to point to, is that in the preseason he's gotten worse, but he hasn't been playing with starters, so who cares?
2: He also wasn't playing against starters. And if he goes out and plays against starters, he's going to look worse again.
1: He didn't look rattled like that his senior year of college.
2: Yeah, exactly.
1: He'll be fine.
2: And now he's playing against men. And now he's playing against real men.
1: Because based on your argument, you should be making the case now that Ty Simpson should be starting for the Rams.
2: No.
1: He looked great. He looked great the preseason. He didn't have the start. He was looking awesome.
2: Don't do that.
1: I'm doing it right now.
2: Don't do that.
1: I'm doing it.
2: You know the
1: that's
2: difference
1: exactly
2: between
1: what I'm doing.
2: You know a difference between a team that's going to win the Super Bowl and a team that's going to be drafting in the top five
1: the
2: again.
1: The point being is that neither situation matters. It does not matter.
2: It absolutely
1: preseason
2: matters.
1: Preseason doesn't matter.
2: It absolutely matters.
1: No, it doesn't.
2: It doesn't at all. It does.
1: I think the Raiders should be pouring every...
2: Tell that to the Patriots, who didn't start Drake May for the first five games, and then they were the Super Bowl the next year.
1: The Commanders started Jaden Daniels from the jump.
2: Yeah, and now he's dust.
1: No, he's fine.
2: He has bird bones, and he's made of dust.
1: No. It's Black and Abdallah here on Westwood One Sports and the Westwood One Sports app. I feel like this conversation is just going to get close to you doing this.
3: He's engaging in reductio ad absurdum. It's the logical fallacy
2: of
3: extending someone's argument to ridiculous proportions.
2: You're the one that's doing it. You're the one that's doing it by saying that the Rams should start Ty Simpson. You're the one that's doing it by saying...
1: I'm using your logic.
2: You're the one that's doing it by saying...
1: I'm using your logic with it.
2: You're the one that's doing it by saying that the Rams should sit Matthew Stafford and start Ty Simpson based off of one preseason game. I'm saying that week to week...
1: I'm saying
2: I've
1: the preseason doesn't matter. So stop putting stock in it.
2: I'm saying that a guy gets progressively worse against backups and guys that are going to be bagging groceries, and that's a problem.
1: Those are hardworking Americans. What do you have against bagging groceries?
2: Nothing. But the
1: it
2: fact
1: seems
2: that
1: like you hate the, Kurt Warner.
2: I'm not. I don't hate Kurt Warner.
1: That's our guy.
2: But the fact that he looks bad.
1: Friend
2: against,
1: of the show, Westwood
2: against,
1: One Sports.
2: I think
1: on the call.
2: Kurt Warner might say the same thing. The fact that he looks bad against those guys is a problem.
1: 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We'll talk about that and explain that coming up next.
4: 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Will Arch Manning live up to the hype? And what will Lane Kiffin's first season at LSU look like? Tons of questions with answers coming fast. Westwood One Sports.
1: Hey, it's Bleck.
2: And Abdallah.
1: It's that time of year, Labor Day weekend, and football is finally back.
2: My favorite time of year, Bleck. 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
1: Would you allow the rival of your favorite team to win the Super Bowl if it allowed you to play God, sports God, and you get to undo a move that your team has made in the past? You can make that one move. You would allow your rival to get a championship, but you could maybe set the future right. Something that was done was wrong, that you should not have done, and you could maybe, you know, maybe you're selecting Tom Brady in the fourth round, instead of the sixth round, right? Like, you're going back in time and you're changing something for your franchise. There was a social media post asking Browns fans if they would undo the Deshaun Watson trade in exchange for the Steelers winning the Super Bowl. That's how this comes up. Take a listen to what Browns fans had to say.
2: If you could undo the Deshaun Watson trade, but it meant you had to watch the Steelers win a Super Bowl, would you undo the trade?
3: Oh my God, yes.
4: No. I don't want to see the Steelers win nothing else.
5: Absolutely. I've watched them win a Super Bowl. Let's watch them win another.
3: No.
6: Yes. At this point, I've spent my entire life watching pretty much the Steelers win and us lose, so that wouldn't really be any different for me.
3: Why not?
7: Man, Watson's just a lost cause. Steelers are going to win a Super Bowl in any other time in the future.
8: 100%. Baker Mayfield fan. I didn't want the trade to happen in the first place. And just because they're winning a Super Bowl doesn't mean we can't do what we got to do to win one.
3: No.
8: 100%. Yes.
6: I'll take it.
1: So there you go. That's the video. And yeah, you heard from the Browns fans. I do feel like this question specifically for Cleveland Browns fans is unique because nobody likes Deshaun Watson.
9: Yeah.
1: Right? Like, even though he's a big fan guy.
10: Community guy, big city guy, big fan guy.
1: It's a big fan guy. Big fan guy, Deshaun Watson. Yes.
10: Yeah. Fan guy.
1: Yeah, and you know, his new head coach, Todd Monken.
11: But I was just trying to get a sweet haircut.
1: And the big fan guy, Deshaun Watson. So, yes. So like, there's a level of you hate this guy.
9: Yeah.
1: If he's on your team, you don't want to root for him. So, like, I do feel like Cleveland specifically, you'd say, yeah, I mean, the Steelers traditionally have won. So, if I could redo that move and the Steelers get a championship, well, great. Because now we're away from big fan guy Deshaun Watson.
10: Big community being guy, gone. Big city guy, big fan guy.
1: So, I do understand that.
9: Mm-hmm.
1: When you look at other teams, I don't know if I would go down that path where I would suggest that my rival wins a championship so then I can undo a move. I don't know.
9: Well,
1: weigh that?
9: Okay, so I think that I think it depends on the strongest emotion that you have, which is hate. How much do you hate your rival? Like, I hate my rival specifically when my favorite team is playing them. I don't really care unless the implications affect my team, right? Like, you and I are Chicago Bears fans. Once the Bears are eliminated, like, I don't really care. Like,
1: yeah, but you're not rooting for the Packers.
9: I'm not rooting for them. There's a difference. I'm not rooting for them. There's not like some like NFC pride. I'm not put on the NFC hat that Raj wants us to buy at the Super Bowl. I'm not doing that. But, like, I also just don't, I'm like, okay, whatever. I don't care. Like, it doesn't affect me personally. Like, I'm also a White Sox fan. It doesn't affect me what the Cubs do. You know what I mean? Like, I'm not a Cubs hater. I don't care. I also believe in the 2004 film starring Ashton Kutcher and Amy Smart, The Butterfly Effect. Everything happens for a reason.
1: Okay.
9: I'm not undoing the Mitchell Trubisky trade that Ryan Pace did, getting Mitchell Trubisky on the Bears, because that Mitchell Trubisky move led to the Justin Fields move, which ultimately led to the Caleb Williams move, which ultimately led to Ben Johnson here, which ultimately will lead to Ben Johnson being the coach of the Bears for the next 30 years, which will lead Caleb Williams to being for the franchise quarterback, will lead multiple Super Bowls, multiple MVPs, and being, you know, yes, Ben Johnson being greater than Mike Ditka, sure, and the Bears being the best franchise in the history of the NFL.
12: I'm real upset.
9: So,
1: I know. And there's texters already today, and you can text the show at 310-840-4910 that are upset that in the first 10 minutes of the show, we talked about Ben Johnson and Caleb Williams. Yeah, so Abdallah has seen that.
9: I'm surprised you homers don't play the Super Bowl shuffle as a bump back music from the 503. So my point is that I'm not doing...
1: What is your point?
9: My point is I'm not undoing those moves because of all those moves have to happen in order to get where my team is today.
11: But if you're following along with what the question is, so you undo a move, you going on a rant saying that all these moves led to where Chicago is at now, the one specific move, the Mitchell Trubisky,
9: yeah,
11: the conversation in Chicago is that because the Bears took Mitchell Trubisky,

0: Yeah.
1: Okay, so they're going to win one, but does Tom Brady then win seven more?
0: Mm-hmm.
1: Maybe you're blocking your rival from having that excellence over over many years.
0: See, but there's nothing is guaranteed, because you say the Trubisky move.
1: Of course, there's
0: the Bears would have gotten Mahomes. Mahomes would have been coached by John Fox and Matt Nagy.
1: But this is enough. We get it. You're upset that texters are calling you out for being a homer, and now you're doubling down.
2: Call them on
1: every Bears thought in your mind.
0: But you have to think about that, though.
1: This is what you're doing.
0: You have to think about that. The Patriots don't get Tom Brady.
1: I don't want to think about that.
0: No, you have to think about it. Where does Tom Brady go? Who's he coached by? You're just making the move. You're not taking the results into account.
1: My point in selecting that is I would say I don't want to see my rival win ever. End of story. So I'm not redoing moves. I'm not, okay, you get one championship and I get to rewrite the history. No, that's not what I'm doing. I'm not going, you know what? You're right. The Knicks get a championship. And therefore, I'm going to rewrite a piece of history. I'm going to go to a theater. I'm going to say, "Hey, Abe, there's a phone call for you in the hallway." I'm going to give him a little heads up. And we're going to take care. We're going to make sure Mr. Lincoln's okay, right? Like, I'm not rewriting history.
0: Here's a good example from the 208. You don't think that every Trailblazer fan would like to have the Jordan draft redone?
2: Oh.
1: Yeah, I mean, Sam Bowie. Yeah, you selected Sam Bowie before Michael Jordan.
0: I think that's the one where you could be like, okay, the results would have been a little different.
1: So let's see. The Bulls get a championship with Reggie Theus on the team. Right? Like, they get a championship, but then boom, the Blazers get Clyde Drexler and Michael Jordan in their backcourt.
0: Yeah.
1: Oof. I think it is something to consider. I mean, I think it's an interesting conversation. I don't want to see my rival win ever. Mm. That's just my opinion on it.
0: I just don't care that much about my rival winning a Super Bowl, because I'll just root against them, and if they win, okay, it has no effect. Unless it's against my team.
1: Why can't these teams win the Super Bowl? What are the fatal flaws of Super Bowl hopefuls? We'll tell you that coming up next right here on Westwood One Sports and the Westwood One Sports app.
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2: Lined up for Tuesday's game against the Mariners and paid for it. Seattle jumps all over call-up Jedickson Paez, builds a 9-1 lead, and then holds off the Sox late for a 9-6 victory. The Sox did have 11 hits. Roman Anthony and Trevor Story with two apiece for the third straight game. Mickey Gasper stays hot, his seventh home run. Pablo Sandoval will get the start in the rubber game. That's a 4-10 start on Wednesday. Tiger Woods pled no contest to a reduced charge of reckless driving and refusal to submit to a test in Martin County, Florida today. His driver's license is suspended for 5 years. He'll pay a $1,500 fine. U.S. Open top-seeded Alexander Zverev pushed to five sets in his first-round U.S. Open match. He survives with a win over Lorenzo Sonego. The top seed hasn't lost in the opening round in Queens since 1990.
3: 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Your home for KMAC on sports, Celtics basketball, and Providence College hockey. 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
5: Live from Chicago, it's Black and Abdallah, and we are 7 days away from the start of the football season. The Seahawks and the Patriots will get kicked off next week, next Wednesday night. You can listen to the game right here on Westwood One Sports. Abdallah, now that we are within days of the start of the NFL season, I think we really need to start to hone in on who can actually win the Super Bowl. Okay, so if I ask you, why can't this team win the Super Bowl? Let's go through the NFL and let's try and figure out who are the actual contenders. Like, what are the fatal flaws of some of these teams? Rodgers in Parts Unknown in Colorado joining the show as well. So he's with us each and every day. And,
6: hi.
5: And Abdallah, when we look at the teams around the NFL as we start this, what are the fatal flaws? Why can't they win the Super Bowl? Where should we place the cut line? Because obviously, like, we don't have to go through all 32 teams. There are teams at the back end of the NFL that are not winning a Super Bowl this year. We got news earlier today. Kirk Cousins is starting for the Raiders. Clint Kubiak told the media that about,
7: there's your reason right there,
5: 30 minutes ago. Well, I'm just saying, we know with the Raiders, and I was just giving the news to those listening to the show.
7: I know, but I'm telling you that's the reason.
5: I'm just letting you know that the Raiders are not winning the Super Bowl,
7: yes.
5: Right? So, like, we can cross the Raiders off.
6: I want to know why Cleveland and Arizona can't win the Super Bowl.
5: Cross them both off, right? Yeah. So that's what I'm asking you guys. What is the cut line? Where does the conversation start? Is it at Tennessee? Is it Atlanta? Where are we looking for teams? Because I feel like there are some teams that maybe have long shot odds, but you could make an argument that they could be a team that can make a run at the Super Bowl.
7: To win the Super Bowl, I would say there's probably...
5: Where's the cut line?
7: There's probably like 7 or 8 real teams that could win the Super Bowl.
5: Oh, oh so man, you're immediately going to the top of the board.
7: Yeah. Oh, to actually win the Super Bowl? Yes. Yeah. Yeah. To actually compete for a Super Bowl, 1, 2, 3, 4, 5, 6, 7, 8. I'll give you 10 teams. 10 solid teams that could actually win the Super Bowl.
5: Raj, do you agree with that? Are you as aggressive as Abdallah?
6: No, I mean, I think I understand his logic and mostly agree, but I can talk myself into, on a long shot, probably closer to like 15 or 16 teams if everything went right for them that could do it.
5: And Raj, you and I are on the same page with that. I agree with you. I think there's more. Like, I feel like we could take the bottom 10 and just throw them out.
6: Yeah.
5: Right?
6: If we did this exercise a year ago, I wouldn't have had Seattle in Abdallah's 7 or 8, and they won.
5: Exactly. Exactly. And they won the Super Bowl. And I think that's the key, is you have to look at the teams that have a chance that if everything went right, maybe they could make that run. So if we look at last season, okay, who are the teams that we're just automatically throwing out? Cleveland, We're throwing out, Las Vegas.
7: Mm-hmm.
5: We're throwing out, who else are we throwing out? Arizona.
7: Well, if I'm going by odds, Miami. I'm going by odds on DraftKings right now. Promo code BNA26.
5: Yep.
8: Shout out.
7: Let's go. I'm throwing out the Cardinals, the Dolphins, the Browns, the Jets, the Raiders, the Falcons, the Titans, the Panthers.
8: Oh, they were in the playoffs. The last
7: Saints.
5: Saints, okay.
7: The Giants. You guys tell me when to stop. The Giants.
5: No, I don't think I would make the Giants above the cut line.
7: Okay.
5: I think the conversation starts with Indy.
7: All right. So those are the Colts right there at 60 to 1.
5: So that's 10 teams that we just listed off. Arizona, Miami, the Jets, Cleveland, Las Vegas, Atlanta, Carolina, Tennessee, New Orleans, and New York.
7: Okay.
5: The Giants.
7: All right.
8: That seems pretty fair. Yeah.
5: All right. So that's the cut line. So now as we go through the odds on who could win the Super Bowl, the next two teams on the list, according to DraftKings, and the future odds for the Super Bowl, it'd be Washington and Indianapolis.
7: Mm-hmm.
5: So tell me, why can't the Colts or the Commanders win the Super Bowl?
7: Well, they both have to do with quarterback health, I would say. The Commanders, obviously, with Jaden Daniels, with quarterback health, with him coming back from injury, can he stay healthy? There's also reports, Dan Graziano has a piece on ESPN.com that he's hearing from their camp that they've got problems with their offensive line. They've got questions at running back. They've got a thin and aging group of wide receivers, his words, not mine. And their first-time offensive coordinator and David Blau is a mystery right now. So even if Jaden Daniels is healthy,
8: mystery man,
7: the questions around Jaden Daniels would lead you to believe that there's too many questions to win the Super Bowl. Same with the Colts. You know, you've got their quarterback coming off of Daniel Jones coming off of injury. We don't know how that offense is going to play, but we know that when that offense, and he was healthy last year, they were the best offense in the NFL. Can they look like that again? I don't know. At times, it looked like they could, but when they started playing better competition, it started to fall apart a little bit. And they got hurt, and they fell completely off the cliff.
8: There's a chance Jones is a one-hit wonder. Remove the health from it. Like, even if he hadn't got injured, would we all be all in? Like, oh, yeah, Daniel Jones, he's legit. Like we may not be. You know,
5: I would also add to the
8: half a good season.
5: I would add to the Commanders' point is that their defense, even though they had a good offseason, good draft, they're 27th in points given up last season.
7: Yep.
5: So I don't know if their defense is good enough to make a Super Bowl run. Okay, so we're all crossing off Washington and Indianapolis, crossing them off. According to the odds on DraftKings, the next two teams would be Tampa Bay and Minnesota. Why can't they win the Super Bowl?
7: With Minnesota, it is Kevin O'Connell not being able to work his magic on Kyler Murray. They have a great defense. They should be able to play well. Now, a lot of those guys are starting to age a little bit just because of the way the cap situation is starting to work. We know they have the weapons on offense. You've got Justin Jefferson. You've got Jordan Addison. You've got those guys on offense. We know that. But if Kevin O'Connell cannot work his magic on Kyler Murray, that's where it's going to end, then and there. With Tampa Bay, we know that they can win the division, but can they get out? Once they make the playoffs, are they just there, right? Is the NFC South just there again?
5: It seems like the ceiling.
7: Yeah, Baker Mayfield.
5: Winning the division's the ceiling for the Bucs.
7: We both love Baker Mayfield. He's betting on himself this year. Will the contract be a distraction? He says it's not going to be. Will it be a distraction? Is that why Tampa doesn't want to pay him what he's asking for? Because they know that winning the division is just the ceiling. Also, you lose Mike Evans. You're relying on younger receivers. So I think it's the offense. It's slightly the defense as well. But I would say it's more just, are they just kind of, you know, there as a team because we all just kind of discount the NFC South?
8: Well, like, Raj, it's inconsistency here's what I would say. Them too, though. Like, I've seen Tampa look real. They went into Seattle, the Super Bowl champs, and Baker, like, put on a show, and they put it on that Seattle defense and won. So they can do it, but can they do it consistently? We have not seen them do that yet.
5: I would also add to the Minnesota angle, you know, Abdallah only mentioned the work with Kyler Murray. They won 9 games last year with J.J. McCarthy.
8: Yeah. Yeah.
5: Guys, they won 9 games last year. So, okay,
8: like 14
5: the concern would be
8: before?
5: Murray doesn't pan out. is he going to be as bad as J.J. McCarthy? Mm-hmm. Like, I feel like Minnesota is one of those teams where I'm not sold that we could just say they can't win the Super Bowl.
7: Well, they won 9 games, but does that regress because Detroit's better and the Bears' offense is better?
5: You win 9 games. That's impressive, okay, especially with that quarterback play.
7: You won 9 games, but remember how they won a few of those games, coming from behind in a few of those games.
5: There's a lot of teams that do that.
7: Are they playing with better competition this year? Are they unable to come from behind in those? That pendulum swings the other way.
5: So are we crossing off Tampa Bay and Minnesota? We're crossing them both off?
7: I'm crossing them both off, yeah.
5: Roger, we're crossing them off.
8: I'm not crossing off Minnesota, no.
5: Okay.
8: Because I think there could be a morale jump there. You listen to Justin Jefferson's comments. He basically stopped short of saying that it sucked playing last year because of playing with JJ.
5: Because they didn't have a quarterback.
8: Because they didn't have a quarterback, so I could give them a boost. So, no, I'm not crossing off Minnesota. I hate crossing off Baker, but I guess we got to cross them off.
5: The next two teams would be Jacksonville and Pittsburgh. Jacksonville and Pittsburgh, why can't they win the Super Bowl?
7: I would say with Pittsburgh, it's their quarterback. It's Aaron Rodgers not being able to throw down the field. Can a 42-year-old guy stay healthy? Simple as that. Like, I know he's great. Like, I understand that he's awesome. He's a first ballot Hall of Famer, one of the best quarterbacks that's ever played the game. Completely understand that. He's also 42 years old and can't throw the ball more than 5 yards down the field.
5: I would say this. I agree with you on Pittsburgh. I don't think you can cross off Jacksonville.
7: I just don't know if they added enough to the team in the offseason to make an improvement from last season.
5: Well, what if Trevor Lawrence takes another step forward?
7: Okay.
5: If he takes another step forward, I don't see why they can't get to a Super Bowl.
8: I mean, they were playing great heading into the playoffs. Great. They looked like the AFC's best team, and then they just caught Josh Allen in the playoffs. Mm-hmm. They did lose some players in the offseason, but they're getting the number 2 overall pick from a year ago back, who could potentially help them on both sides of the ball.
7: Yes.
8: Travis Hunter.
5: I feel like it's fitting that the next two teams are at the same spot. It's Dallas and Chicago.
7: It is good.
5: And I think we can just say for both,
7: defense.
5: The fatal flaw will be their defense.
7: defense.
5: Giving
7: defense.
5: Up too many points. And the offenses have to try and outscore every other team 35-34, 37-36. That I think both teams.
7: But
5: the fatal flaw for both teams will be their defense.
7: But we're very high on the Cowboys.
5: Yeah.
7: And so for that reason, I can't cross off the Bears. If we're high on the Cowboys, I can't cross off the Bears. Because if you told me, but the Cowboys made moves on their defense to solidify it and make it better. And
5: the Bears did not.
7: And the Bears and the Cowboys also aren't dealing with the health issues on defense that the Bears are dealing with.
8: They got Dylan Peterman.
7: No, I understand that, but Kobe Bryant's missing almost the entire year.
5: It's a new
8: he could be a spark.
5: Group.
8: He could be a spark if you get him back, going back before the playoff. You know they're going to be in the playoff picture because of the offense. And then you get him back with like a few weeks left before the playoffs, you could give him a big spark.
7: I don't want to cross off either of them. Okay. So I got
5: them on the list.
7: I'd keep Jacksonville, Chicago, and Dallas so far.
5: All right, Green Bay and Denver. I'm going to speak for you guys. I think Denver is a legitimate Super Bowl contending team.
7: Yeah.
5: So, Raj, I know you're in parts unknown, but from my viewpoint, I think the Denver Broncos are one of the exclusive teams that can actually win the Super Bowl this year.
8: Health of two people. Bo Nix, as we saw in the AFC Championship, and J.K. Dobbins, because they could not run the ball when he went down about midseason last year. They need both of them. That would be a health of those two guys.
7: The question mark I would have is new play caller, because Sean Payton is not calling plays. And is there a certain point where the offense doesn't flow the way he wants it to, and he takes play calling back?
8: He will jerk that right back if it's not looking the way he wants. Yeah.
7: No, I know. Exactly. Exactly. Easy.
5: We'll do what?
7: And then with the Packers, I would say the question mark
9: beating it all summer long
7: is
5: easy, Chris Mack.
7: How much in a hole are they with Micah Parsons being out? They didn't win a single game with Micah Parsons being out last year. And then Jordan Love plays well, but he also misses a couple games here and there. Every quarterback does, but Jordan Love seems to always miss a couple games here and there every season.
8: And will Micah Parsons look like Micah Parsons whenever he does come back? A lot of those pass rushers, sometimes it takes like a year coming off that injury.
5: I think when he returns, he will look like himself. Mm-hmm. So I'm going to put Green Bay on the list.
7: Yeah,
5: I think they can
7: win. For sure.
5: San Francisco, Detroit, the next two teams.
7: So for both of these, I'm going to say health. I'm going to say health because the Lions, the only reason that they weren't competitive last year was because of health. They had a lot of injuries on both sides of the ball, and that was the reason that they couldn't compete. I told you guys from the jump, I'm out on the 49ers.
6: Yep,
7: based on their travel schedule
9: and the substation.
7: The substation and their inability to stay healthy. You guys can do whatever you want to.
6: Yeah.
7: They're not on Abdallah's list.
6: I got one on the Lions. I know you mentioned health, but man, that offense doesn't look the same without Ben Johnson. Doesn't mean it's not good. Doesn't mean it still can't be a good offense, but it's not the same as it was when Ben Johnson was there.
7: That's fair.
5: I feel like, and I don't want to do this to Lions fans, but it does feel as if the next sexy NFL team that can win a championship, that window closed real quick.
7: Mm-hmm.
5: And I'm not saying that they're not going to be good this year. I think they're going to be good, but two off seasons ago, they were the it team, and then they got to the NFC Championship game, and then it's like you blink, and they're back to the third place in a division. Mm-hmm. They're back to like trying to, I don't know. It happens quickly.
7: Yeah.
5: And you're right, Raj. Maybe Ben Johnson is that good, and he brought a little something special to that offense that allowed those excellent skilled position players to thrive. Williams,
6: not saying they're
5: Gibbs.
6: Not good. They're just not as good.
7: Not the same.
5: So are we going to cross off San Francisco and Detroit while keeping Dallas and Chicago on the list?
7: I'm crossing off San Francisco.
6: I'm not crossing them off. I don't trust the substation, but I think Kyle's a great coach, and they have a lot of good players. And
5: I agree, Raj. I think the 49ers are talented.
7: Good for you guys.
5: I don't want to throw away Detroit either.
7: You guys do. I'm not throwing away Detroit
6: in there.
7: I'm just throwing away San Francisco because I don't like the travel thing.
5: Next two teams, Houston, Cincinnati. Why can't they win the Super Bowl? And I think Houston's very obvious. It's CJ Stroud.
7: Cincinnati, yeah. I will say, is health, obviously, with Joe Burrow and their defense.
5: I hope someone's counting the amount of times you say health as
7: but it's
5: as the reason.
7: But you said it yourself. So they're the number one health team for you. They're the number one health bar team for you. I've only said it when it's obvious. I've said it for the 49ers. And for...
5: I'm going to say for every other team that we have on the rest of the list.
7: That's fine. I think I've only said it for the 49ers and for the Bengals.
6: To be different, I'll go defense with Bengals.
7: Yeah.
6: It's always been bad. It's always... And now Trey Henderson's gone. I know they got Dexter Lawrence now.
7: Lawrence can rise, you know, high tides rise all boats, all that good thing. I'm not crossing off the Texans. I love the Texans. Abdallah may have a future on the Texans. To represent the AFC in the Super Bowl.
5: I'm going to leave Cincinnati on mine. I'm not going to have Houston. I think CJ Stroud is that much of a liability.
7: I think that their defense is going to be so good that even a subpar CJ Stroud is not going to matter.
5: Next two teams, Chargers and Patriots.
7: Chargers, to me, I hate you guys. The health of their offensive line.
5: I knew you were going to say it. I knew it.
7: Yeah, because two of their guys are already injured for the rest of the year. That's why. They're already out. That's why. They've already lost two guys for the year. That's why.
5: I was going to say offensive line.
7: Yeah, they're already hurt.
6: All right, I'll give you guys
7: and
6: a juicy
7: with Patriots,
6: one on the Chargers.
7: I've got, just because they were overrated last year and they've got a tougher schedule, and it catches up with them. That's the only reason I can think of for the Patriots.
6: Maybe I'll eat my words later, man, but they got a quarterback who doesn't know how to win big games in the playoffs. He's never won a playoff game.
5: How about that?
6: I'm sorry.
5: Drake May can't win a big game.
6: No, I'm talking about the Chargers. The Chargers.
7: He's talking about Herbert.
6: I'm talking about AFC
7: for Drake
6: Jordan
7: May,
6: Love.
7: Though, his turnovers and his sacks in the playoffs, though, is questionable.
5: Yeah, Raj, I agree with your assessment of the Chargers. I don't see it. There's just something about the Chargers that seems missing. Mm-hmm. I think the Patriots might be one of the, you know, the way I kind of described Denver. I think the Patriots are rock solid.
7: Mm-hmm.
5: They are a very good team.
7: Mm-hmm.
5: Next two teams, Eagles, Chiefs. I don't think the Chiefs' offense is good enough. And that I don't think that they did enough offensively to help Mahomes coming off of an injury to get back to the Super Bowl. Maybe we're dumb and we're sleeping on the Chiefs and we're going to be wrong. I just don't see that.
7: Say the exact same thing for the Eagles. I don't know if the Eagles did enough on offense to replace A.J. Brown.
5: The Eagles' overall roster is a better roster.
7: Well, of course. They have a championship defense on their team. Their defense alone could be the best defense in the NFL.
6: From watching a lot of Chiefs, pre-Mahomes injury, before the injury, they just didn't look
8: the same. You go back to 2 years ago when they went to the Super Bowl. They just won a lot of really lucky one-score games and were carried by their defense. And I wonder if some defenses have caught it kind of, maybe I'll eat my words on this, but caught on to Mahomes a little bit. I mean, he's become a little bit of a turnover machine at times. I don't know if he can carry it all.
7: I think it's the cast around Mahomes for me. That's the only reason I can think of. And it's just not gelling. And same with the Eagles. It's the cast around Jalen Hurts and the offense just not being able to run the ball again. And it's just not flowing the way it has in the past.
5: And the final four teams to talk about, Seattle, Baltimore, Buffalo, Los Angeles. Are we all in agreement that all four of those teams could make a Super Bowl run?
7: Yeah, I would say for two of them, with Baltimore and Buffalo, it is first-time head coaches making bad decisions in big games. If it shows up in a huge game and you're like, what are you doing? Because that's when it matters. Like, yeah, you can make a bad mistake in a regular season game and it might not matter because you're making the playoffs, whatever. But if you get into the AFC Championship game and these two teams are facing off each other with the Ravens and the Bills, like, and you're like, what are you doing, Joe Brady? Like, that's going to be a problem because these guys are first-time head coaches and everybody just has them in the AFC Championship game. For the Rams and the Seahawks, Sam Darnold? That's the only reason. Like, Sam Darnold is the reason? He had the most giveaways in the regular season last year.
5: He just showed you, though. He can do it.
7: I understand that. Yeah, well, he showed you that he can, but he also wasn't the reason they won the actual Super Bowl game last year.
5: They've got a stacked defense, and they have great players all over the place.
8: But it could be the weight of repeating. Like I know that's cliche, but there's a reason it doesn't happen a lot. Just the weight of going deep and then having to come back and run it back again.
7: With the Rams, can I just say, because the NFL?
5: Yeah. I mean, I guess so. Like, okay, so here's
7: the NFL.
5: Here's the short list based on what the discussions were. Abdallah has a couple of different ones, but, you know, why can't this team win the Super Bowl? Here's the, like, cloud of teams as we talk through it that we have. The Rams, Seahawks, Bills, Ravens, Patriots, Bengals, Vikings, Jags, 49ers, Cowboys, Bears, Broncos, Packers, and Lions. That's the cloud that Raj and I kind of came up with. And you have couple that are different.
7: I've got Houston mixed in there. I like Houston a lot. I they're plus 870 to win the AFC, and I like that a lot this upcoming season.
5: 7 days away. I can't wait for the start of the NFL season. All right, that's pretty good. Why your team can't win the Super Bowl. It's Buck and Abdallah here on Westwood One Sports and the Westwood One Sports app. The return is the talk of the NFL. Should we think twice before buying stock in Aaron Donald this upcoming season? We'll explain during Stock Watch with Raj coming up next. 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
4: Every day, it's Black and Abdallah. Now it's time to go on out to parts unknown.
5: And the next question comes from the line of Raj Sharan with Westwood One. Please proceed.
4: Please proceed, Raj. It's time for Stock Watch here on Black and Abdallah. What's up, Raj?
6: What's up, fellas? Time to buy, time to sell, make sound sports fiscal decisions. And we're going to start with the big name we've been talking about all week. He has come out of retirement. This is a stock that's really expensive, guys. It's a really expensive stock. It's kind of like we're assuming this stock is going to perform the same way it did years ago before it left the exchange. And now it's back on the market. We're just assuming it's going to pick right up where it left off. Adam Abdallah, are you buying or selling your stock in Aaron Donald?
7: I'm going to buy Aaron Donald stock because I think that he's going to get a bunch of one-on-one matchups. I don't think he's going to be used in every single down. I think that the Rams coaching staff is smart enough to use him sparingly enough to get the most out of him health-wise and play-wise, because also I think this was going to be a great defense before Aaron Donald got there. So this is going to be a guy that's going to be used, you know, not every single play. And I think there's only upside in having Aaron Donald there. It's not like this is a guy that's coming in and demanding how many plays I'm going to get and wanted all this money. Like, he took a very team-friendly deal that's $10 million, and then he gets a bonus every single game he plays. So if he doesn't go to Australia, he's losing money. And, you know, I think this is a good deal for the Rams and for Aaron Donald. So I'm going to buy.
4: Yeah, I'm going to buy as well because, like, I can't envision Aaron Donald playing poorly. Right? Like, he's too good of a defensive player in a lock Hall of Famer that I just don't see, like, what would the downside be? Why wouldn't you buy this stock? Like, Aaron Donald's not going to give you 16 sacks? I don't know. He's still going to be a disruptive player on defense. So I'm going to buy Aaron Donald. Absolutely.
6: All right, guys, let's go over to the college game. A coach, he was the big mover of this offseason, heading on over to LSU now. Looks like he's taking on the SEC for these NFL players to come back. We're hearing that it's going to be celebrities up the wazoo at LSU. He's kind of become the new face in a weird way of college football. I know Cignetti's the winning coach, but he's the one getting all the airtime. Are you buying or selling Lane Kiffin, Black?
4: I'm going to sell Lane Kiffin because I think that the fishbowl will be too big. The lights will be too bright at LSU that long term, he's not going to have the success that's worth all of the off the field stuff that you put up with Lane Kiffin. So I'm going to sell Lane in this setting because I just don't see him winning a national title at LSU.
7: Oh, Chris, have you not followed the career of Lane Kiffin? It doesn't matter if he wins or if he loses. The stock only goes up.
4: Well, you follow
7: buy.
4: Us
7: buy.
4: That's true.
7: Buy. Buy. Even at its lowest point, buy.
6: He's like
7: he
6: Microsoft.
7: Up.
6: The Zune bombs, but somehow the stock went up. I can't explain it.
7: Doesn't matter.
4: Yeah, it's true.
7: He's going to be, he'll be coaching the Rams at some point, the way this guy's going. Buy. So, yeah, he only fit, even if he doesn't win, he's going to end up at some cushy gig on a desk or in an NFL staff. Look, he failed before and Saban took him under his wing. And now there's a Vanity Fair article where Saban's talking crap about him behind his back. So I love it. I'm going to buy me some Lane Kiffin stock.
6: All right, guys, next up, earlier today, Clint Kubiak announced the Raiders starting quarterback will be Kirk Cousins. So I asked, do you buy or sell your stock in number one overall pick Fernando Mendoza, who at least to start the season is now going to be on the bench? Abdallah?
7: I will buy Fernando Mendoza. I think this is the right approach, depending on how long he sits for. Like, you can't sit him for 2 months. This has to be, he has to be starting.
6: You've got him on the Drake May plan. You've referenced it several times, the Drake May plan.
7: Yeah, you got to start him by, if he's not starting by Halloween, there's a problem. So if he's not, I reserve the right to be critical of their plan if he's not starting by November. So if he's starting within 6 weeks or so, that's fine. But I'm going to buy Fernando Mendoza stock because I saw the flashes. I saw what he did in Indiana. I saw the first game of the preseason. I think he can play well, but I like what they're doing.
8: All right, Blake, take a flamethrower to this thing. Come on, Blake.
4: Well, I'm going to buy because I think what will happen is once he's out there as a starter, you will see, Abdallah, that it was silly to hold him back. And that you buy the stock because he's the number one pick. He's the face of the franchise. That's why you buy the stock. So will he be a Hall of Fame level quarterback? I don't think that that's necessarily the ceiling for Mendoza, but he's a starting quarterback in the NFL. He should be starting. I know the Raiders named Cousins the starter today, but Mendoza should be the guy, so I'm buying the Mendoza stock.
6: All right, guys, let's go back to the college game. We got week one coming up, and we already had a week zero, and there's a few lucky coaches that are already 1-0. One of them is from USC. It's Lincoln Riley. He had this to say yesterday about the narrative surrounding the attendance at USC's first game. Roll it, Roy.
9: Yeah, I mean, listen, this is USC, right? People are going to pay attention. People are going to have an opinion. It's part of being a blue blood school. I don't buy into the false narrative. I think that comes from a lot of people that don't follow our program, and most of those who have never stepped foot in the Coliseum. The reality is, during my years here, attendance has gone up every single year, as has our play in the Coliseum, including running the table last year in front of a lot of epic atmospheres, and I expect that to happen again this year.
6: All right, Chris Bleck, lifelong USC fan. After hearing Lincoln Riley give his LinkedIn resume in an answer to a question, are you buying or selling your stock in one of the highest paid coaches in the country?
4: Yeah, I mean, I'm going to sell. I think a part of the reasoning why this has been a story this week is that Lincoln Riley doesn't get it. Lincoln, what he does not get is that he has zero connection to the fan base and the school. And every decision that's been made since he's been there has pulled away the history and the tradition of why USC football used to be great. And so if it's dodging Notre Dame, if it's coming up with excuses because you have a tougher schedule now that you're in the Big Ten, whatever it is, the fact that he doesn't really speak, he doesn't see those who are the fans, like he's not around, like he's isolated the program away from everyone else. And when you get an empty stadium for your opening game, it looks bad, and people can name the weather or things to do in Los Angeles and all these different excuses. If you were a top five team legitimately trying to win a championship, then people would show up. And I think that's the disconnect, is that he doesn't get that the reason there's a bit of apathy is because they haven't been good. And for what he makes and what the hope was coming in, this Southern Cal is not what they have gotten. So I'm going to sell on Lincoln Riley.
6: All right, Abdallah,
8: you are not a USC fan. What are you?
7: I'm not a USC fan, and I'm not going to tell fans how to root for their team and cheer for their team and what they do on their Saturdays and because they're in the Big Ten sometimes Fridays, like this Friday, I believe, against Fresno State.
4: Yes, sir.
7: I believe it's time for USC fans to actively root against their team to get this guy out. Like you can't anymore with Lincoln Riley. Like, this is not good for your school. He's not a good coach. Where's Lincoln Riley won?
4: Well, he won at Oklahoma to some extent.
7: What'd he win?
4: I mean, what the key to Lincoln Riley is he gets recruits who are high level quarterbacks.
7: Okay. And what?
4: And he's won Heismans with those quarterbacks.
7: Well, that's an individual award.
4: But as the team, he hasn't won anything.
7: Okay. That's my point. It's time to move on at a certain
4: point.
7: Well,
4: with Baker, they won a Rose Bowl, I think.
7: Okay.
4: At Oklahoma.
7: Yeah. He hasn't won anything. So it's time to move on if this goes south, which it probably will. So I'd be actively rooting against Lincoln Riley and USC this year.
6: All right, guys. And finally, he continues to take the internet by storm. He's our favorite NFL football player who's not actually an NFL football player, the fake 49ers star, who his star continues to rise. Abdallah, are you buying or selling your stock in Dejon Love?
7: What do you do now?
6: He's all over the place. We're getting more DMs that are popping up. He was trying to put together licensing deals to do different things. He was very aggressive.
10: When have you ever seen an NFL player walk around with their helmet?
7: Because I want...
8: Well, now they're doing it to mock him. I saw some Chargers guys that were doing it the other day. They went to the
10: I've seen NFL players mock him.
7: Funny. Because I need the three-part Netflix doc on this. I need the women to be involved in this, in the three-part Netflix doc. Like, this is going to be something that I need investigated. And the fact that he is still out there and doing this, like, isn't this fraud? Like,
10: no, he's not. He's not still out there doing it. He was arrested.
7: Okay, Ross just said he was out there.
6: The narrative, all the people, okay. We're finding more things that he was doing.
10: No, he was arrested.
7: All right, then good. Okay, then I want the full. I'm gonna buy because I want a piece of the. I want a piece of the action.
10: I'm selling.
6: I feel like this could be a dark comedy movie. The
8: dark. I don't want a doc. I want a dark comedy movie.
6: Let's do it.
10: I'm selling all of it, Raj, because what a loser. I mean, like, the whole thing is so weird. First of all, what NFL player in their off time is just walking around in team issued gear at all times? That's strange. Going into sandwich shops with his helmet saying, "Hey, by the way, I'm a 49er player. Can you give me something for free?" That's weird. No NFL player would do that. And then, like, the messages that were released of him explaining, like, the waiver wire to these women and, like, why he's a player in the NFL but not playing in the NFL makes no sense at all. Like,
7: I love it.
10: He had a finger injury. Like, did you guys see the one where he explained that he's on the team with an injury, but he's not playing until next year, but he gets to go to the Super Bowl and take photos for the team?
7: Mm-hmm.
10: What?
7: Yeah.
10: Oh, you're right. You're right.
7: He's like Larry Fitzgerald.
10: We're really...
7: he's a photographer.
10: Yeah, we need some help with the social media team. So since you're injured, why don't you come to the Super Bowl? I mean, it is the dumbest thing I've ever seen in my life.
6: You brought up the team gear thing. I'm betting you guys have had the same experience. Almost any locker room I've ever been in the NFL, there's like a fine jar, and players fine each other for wearing team gear out in public. Because it's looked at as like such a look at me lowbrow thing if you get caught like wearing team gear outside of the facility.
10: It's not a thing that they do.
7: It's a college thing. You do it in college because it's all because you get it for free.
10: Yes, absolutely. That's amazing. Right,
6: we're selling your stock in Dejon. I'm buying on Dejon Love. I
7: love it.
6: This could be the next Catch Me If You Can type movie once it's done.
10: Sure. Yeah, I'm sure will.
6: Who are we gonna get to play Dejon Love in this? Are we gonna get what's Denzel's kid? He's really good. We could cast this. I mean, this could be a big time flick.
10: It could be Catch Me If You Can, or it could be the Netflix show You. Did you guys ever watch that show?
7: Oh yeah, I love that show.
10: That was a good show too.
7: That show. No, it was horrible, but it was horribly good.
10: Yeah, it was
7: horribly.
10: It was a
7: good.
10: Bad show, but it was fun to
7: horribly
10: watch.
6: John
7: good.
6: David Washington. That's what I was thinking of. We have John David Washington play him. Christopher Nolan directs. This could be huge.
7: Well, because then it's a race against time. There's like a time involvement
10: of getting caught.
7: Yeah.
10: Jeez.
7: Awesome.
8: How long can we keep the ruse going? All right, that does it for Over Under today, fellas.
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1: You can always check out the show on YouTube, Black and Abdallah Show. 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You can watch the stream right there on YouTube, Black and Abdallah Show. Headline from Forbes: why do millennials continue to outdrink other generations? A recent survey reveals that Gen Z is drinking more than society perceived, but millennials lead the way. How about that? As elder millennials, we lead the way. All right.
2: That sound was Chris and I high-fiving.
1: High five here in the studio. Yes. Congratulations.
2: As elder millennials here. Yeah, so basically,
1: drink responsibly, everybody.
2: The common belief is that Gen Z doesn't drink, right? That's what everybody thinks.
1: I feel like that's what's out there. Is that,
2: Gen Z doesn't drink. People
1: don't socialize, they don't drink, they don't do...
2: They sit on TikTok all day and they don't have any friends. Yeah, not so fast, my friend.
1: Oh, right.
2: While Gen Z across the survey was done, and it increased from 66% of Gen Z that are of age to drink in 2023, 66% of them said they drink, increased to 74%.
1: Okay.
2: Which debunks the theory that y'all not be drinking. The same survey was done to millennials. 81% of millennials say that they drink.
1: Okay.
2: Which isn't, I mean, listen.
1: All right.
2: From 74% to 81%. That's not that many percentage points difference between Gen Z and millennials.
1: As long as it's under control, then there's nothing wrong with it,
2: yeah,
1: right?
2: And like the reason that they give is that millennials grew up in alcohol culture, going out and getting drinks, craft beers, wine bars, all that kind of stuff.
1: Yeah,
2: right?
1: The article says like, that like when you make plans,
2: yeah,
1: let's get drinks. Like the default.
2: Yeah.
1: Plan for every Friday, Saturday night, or
2: yes,
1: whenever you're getting together with your friends. Millennials, that's the default. What are we doing?
2: Exactly.
1: Let's get drinks.
2: Exactly. Whereas Gen Z, when they came of age to drink, dispensaries were around in a lot of places.
1: That's
2: and
1: true.
2: And so there, you didn't have to go to get drinks to socialize. There was the internet. You could socialize there. You could play video games in your mom's basement. You could do a lot of things instead of going out and getting drinks.
1: That's a shot.
2: And so while we as millennials continue to go out and get drinks and stay drinking, Gen Z fell behind, but not that far. Not that far behind.
1: This makes me feel good. Good for them. I'm glad the young people are enjoying themselves.
2: Responsibly.
1: That's great. I think that's fantastic.
2: Drink responsibly.
1: It's Black and Abdallah here on Westwood One Sports and the Westwood One Sports app. You can follow the show and watch the show on YouTube, Black and Abdallah Show. We also post videos up on that YouTube site. And Abdallah, you know, a couple weeks back, we had a discussion about Michael Jordan, LeBron James.
2: Well, it's summer. We have to.
1: Yeah, I mean, it just came up organically. The conversation came up, and we were having a debate. And there's a video that's posted on the YouTube channel about Michael and LeBron.
2: Yeah.
1: So it was posted to all of our socials. One individual, which I did not realize was even something that was capable of doing. So you can always call or text the show at 310-840-4910. This individual did not like our opinion about Jordan and LeBron, and he sent a voice DM to our Instagram feed.
2: See, this is, I love that.
1: I didn't know that was even a thing.
2: You did the drinking story about Gen Z and millennials, and now you're definitely showing your elder millennial age by not knowing that you could send a voice note DM.
1: Well, that's exactly what was sent to the both of us. We were sent the same voice message DM to both of our Instagram pages.
2: Mm-hmm.
1: And so this is in reaction to our LeBron and Michael conversation we've had previously here on the show.
3: You sound stupid. You got...
1: All right, just stop there. That's how the voicemail starts.
2: Great start.
1: That's how it starts.
2: Great start.
1: That's how... Hold on. Let me get his name to make sure we get this out there for our guy who is paying attention to the show.

0: Same teams. Same starting five.
1: Same starting fives.
0: Just the same starting five.
1: With same starting fives.
0: Head coach and an offensive system. Then you have LeBron with no offensive system. No.
1: But I thought they were the same team. So same teams.
2: Offensive system.
1: But one has an offensive system. One has a coach. The other, no system, no coach.
2: Is he talking about the triangle?
0: Head coach. But every time he plays, it's a new starting five.
1: Okay, so same teams, but every single time LeBron plays, it's a new starting five with no coach, no system.
2: Okay, okay.
0: But he studied winning. You mean to tell me you're going to take the person to have the same squad versus the people, a person that can win with interchangeable lineups?
1: What?
0: Man, y'all. And Michael Jordan said of himself, the reason why he didn't want to play for Phil Jackson is because it would affect his game. He literally said that.
1: What? When did Jordan say he didn't want to play for him? I'm pretty sure Jordan made it clear to the Bulls in the 90s that if Phil Jackson was no longer here, he would no longer be here.
2: Wasn't that and the last dance?
1: That's exactly what happened, is that Phil Jackson was kicked out, and Michael said, I'm not playing for the Bulls anymore.
0: You sound stupid.
1: I was lost at the Ronald McDonald part. Quite honestly. Listen, I don't know.
2: One's Ronald McDonald.
3: I think he's implying that Jordan didn't want to move on from Doug Collins because he liked at that time. I think that's his implication, that Mike liked all the scoring being about
1: early Mike.
2: One's Ronald McDonald.
3: Yeah, I think that's
2: one's the king from Burger King.
0: You sound stupid.
2: And one of us is Wendy from Wendy's. Okay? And we all sound stupid.
0: You sound stupid.
1: I think we do. It's Blocking Abdallah. We appreciate the feedback. We'll be back right here on Westwood One Sports.
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2: And Abdallah.
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7: Pitching lined up for Tuesday's game against the Mariners and paid for it. Seattle jumps all over call-up. Jedickson Paez builds a 9-1 lead and then holds off the Sox late for a 9-6 victory. The Sox did have 11 hits. Roman Anthony and Trevor Story with two apiece for the third straight game. Mickey Gasper stays hot, his seventh home run. Pablo Sandoval will get the start in the rubber game. That's a 4-10 start. On Wednesday, Tiger Woods pled no contest to a reduced charge of reckless driving and refusal to submit to a test in Martin County, Florida today. His driver's license is suspended for 5 years. He'll pay a $1,500 fine. U.S. Open top-seeded Alexander Zverev pushed to 5 sets in his first-round U.S. Open match. He survives with a win over Lorenzo Sonego. The top seed hasn't lost in the opening round in Queens since 1990.
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9: This is Black and Abdallah on Westwood One Sports. 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
10: Live from Chicago, it's Black and Abdallah, and we are at week one of the college football season. Abdallah, week zero last weekend. A couple of games here and there. It was a nice little appetizer, but we get the full slate this weekend, and games start tomorrow. So you'll get games the entire weekend, Thursday, Friday, Saturday, Sunday. There's a game on Monday. I think on Sunday you have Wisconsin-Notre Dame. You have also the Apple Cup being played, which is weird at the start of the season. Washington State, Washington, Ole Miss in Louisville is a ranked game. That's on Sunday night. So there's college football all over the place. I know one of the games we've been talking about, Clemson and LSU, Lane Kiffin and Dabo going back and forth throughout the week. But here we go. We're at week one of college football. We're 7 days away from the start of the NFL season.
11: Yeah, can't wait. You know, you've got the 49ers are already leaving for Australia to get their, I guess they want to get, it's less about the sleep and more about hydration and getting all of their nutrition stuff in order before the game is what their sleep scientists and stuff are telling them. And the Rams will leave in a week from today for the game that is 8 days away, which is nuts. But hey, there, you've got scientists versus scientists when it comes to sleep between the 49ers and the Rams.
10: I think obviously, whoever wins, the response is going to look back and you're going to say, well, the team that did it that way, whoever won, that's the right way.
11: I think only if it's like a blowout. If it's a normal...
10: People will try and use that as an excuse.
11: I think
10: if the Rams lose a close game, they'll say, oh, yeah, but they were thrown out because of getting there only 24 hours before.
11: I think if it's a regular division game where you see two really good teams at the beginning of the season and it comes down to a field goal, a couple plays here, a couple plays there, it's just going to be a normal game. If you see a game like when the Rams went to England last year, the day before, and they beat the Jags like 35-7 or something like that, you're going to be like, yeah, the Rams were right. If you see the 49ers the opposite, beat the Rams 35-7, you're going to say, yeah, the 49ers were right. I think it only matters if it's a blowout. A three-point field goal game at the end, or if this thing goes to overtime, I don't think you can make any judgments either way. The only way is if one team comes out extremely slow, the Rams get out to like a 21-0 lead. Like we talked about when we were going back and forth yesterday, our team sleeping on the 49ers, our team sleeping on the Seahawks. We talked about that game last year between the Rams and the 49ers where the Rams got out to a 21-point lead pretty early. It was a Mac Jones game for the 49ers because Brock Purdy was hurt. If that happens, you can say, all right, the Rams were right. 49ers were wrong.
10: There does seem to be some good news with the 49ers. Not only are they leaving today, it does sound like George Kittle is trending to play in the opener. And then also Nick Bosa might be ready to go by the start of the season for the 49ers. So, yeah, we're just a few days away from that. The opening game in the NFL kicks off next Wednesday. Seattle and New England, and you can listen to the game right here on Westwood One Sports. You can listen to all the big games right here on Westwood One Sports, including the Super Bowl, Super Bowl 61. So we have you covered on the NFL. College football week one. I saw this from Bruce Feldman earlier today. Bruce Feldman posted this. It's college football predictions from the coaches. I think he talked to 18 different coaches, and he asked them questions about the upcoming season. So the coaches predicted this upcoming season in different categories. The first one for this upcoming season, college football, who do you think wins the national title? You know, I've talked about this week, right? Ohio State's up there. Could a team from the SEC finally break the Big Ten streak of winning national titles? Here are the votes. Here's how it's broken down in this column on The Athletic from Bruce Feldman. Who do you think wins the national title? 6 votes, Oregon.
11: Wow.
10: 3 votes, Notre Dame and Ohio State. Texas got 2 votes, Georgia with 1, Indiana 1, Miami 1.
11: Okay.
10: So that's who could win the national title.
11: Okay. An interesting quote from a Mountain West offensive line coach.
10: Oh, yeah. We're digging deep. Mm-hmm. We're digging deep to the coaches.
11: I think whoever wins the Big Ten.
10: Those are the guys who are filling out the coaches poll, by the
11: way. They are. Yeah. Mountain West offensive line coach. I think whoever wins the Big Ten will win it. Okay. I'm really curious to see what Indiana looks like this year, but it's hard to go against them until you see somebody actually beat this guy. So it kind of goes along with what I'm saying about Indiana. I think they've got a really good chance to repeat. But again, or that would fit Oregon because Oregon's in the Big Ten. Oregon, Ohio State, Indiana, you know, a lot of people really like Notre Dame. But that would fit that narrative that Oregon, Ohio State, if they win the Big Ten, have a great chance at winning it.
10: Yeah, traditional power in the Big Ten, Oregon.
11: Oregon, right?
10: Which team is the biggest sleeper in the country? Biggest sleeper in the country. College football national title. 3 votes go to Michigan. The most votes go to Michigan.
11: Okay.
10: Oklahoma, BYU, Florida, Alabama, USC all get 2 votes. Arizona, Kansas State, North Dakota State, Penn State, and Washington all get a vote.
11: All right.
10: Biggest sleeper, Michigan.
11: Well, Bryce Underwood is supposed to be a really good quarterback.
10: Well, Kyle Whittingham is there, and
11: exactly.
10: He's had a lot of success at Utah.
11: Exactly. So, new head coach coming in. I expect there to be some form of growing pains there between, you know, with a new coach coming in. I like Bryce Underwood a lot. I think Oklahoma can take a good step. I don't know if they're asleep. Again, a sleeper team is a long shot, right? I like BYU to make the playoff. I don't know if they're going to and maybe win a game, but I don't know if they've got a chance at winning it. But again, you're talking about the fact that Alabama has fallen to sleeper is kind of
10: it's
11: embarrassing.
10: It's funny.
11: It's embarrassing for them to be in that spot. But also, you said you really like Penn State when we were talking about odds for these teams
10: like
11: last
10: State.
11: Year. Yeah, mm-hmm.
10: I agree with you. Next up in the questionnaire to the coaches, Bruce Feldman posted this on The Athletic. Which team do you think is the biggest fraud and is getting overhyped heading into the season? With 7 votes leading the way, LSU.
11: Wow.
10: LSU is number 1. USC has 4 votes. Texas and Ohio State each with 2. Texas Tech, Texas A&M, and Alabama each get a vote. So Lane Kiffin and LSU listed as the biggest fraud and getting overhyped here in the offseason.
11: Okay, I kind of take issue with that. because
10: really, I think these coaches are right. LSU and USC, that makes perfect sense. They're okay. Both the two biggest frauds in college football.
11: That's fine. But overhyped. Look at the AP top 25. LSU's 11th. USC's 14th. The coaches poll. LSU's 13th and USC's 14th. That's not overhyped.
10: Okay, but is it fraud-worthy? Fraud watch.
11: I think there's a difference.
10: Because that word's been thrown out there for both of those coaches before.
11: Again,
10: Lincoln Riley and Lane Kiffin.
11: I think that when it comes to LSU and Lane Kiffin, coaches are just pissed off at what's going on. Right? Coaches are just upset at Lane Kiffin. They don't like the way he left Ole Miss. They don't like what's going on with the transfer portal. They don't like what's going on right now with the former NFL players or former NFL attendees, whatever you want to call them, with this fifth year. I think they just don't like Lane Kiffin. I think that's certainly out there, no doubt. I think that that's it. But calling a team that's ranked 13th in the coaches poll and 11th in the AP top 25 overhyped, I mean, I don't think they're overhyped at all. They're not even in the top 12. That's a team that doesn't make the playoff.
10: Who will win the Heisman Trophy? This is what the coaches told Bruce Feldman in this survey they put out there. With 9 votes, Dante Moore at Oregon, quarterback. 4 votes, Jeremiah Smith, the wide receiver from Ohio State. 2 votes go to CJ Carr, the quarterback in Notre Dame. Arch Manning, Josh Hoover, Sam Leavitt all get 1 vote. Manning, Texas, Indiana, Hoover, and then Leavitt, the transfer to LSU.
11: Man, was it just Oregon coaches that were questioning this thing? You've got Oregon to
10: There's a lot of Oregon love.
11: Oregon to win the national championship. Dante Moore to win the Heisman.
10: Yeah, there's a lot of this in this list. Dante Moore, that would be, I don't know if it would be surprising, but
11: no.
10: I think everyone thinks it's going to be Arch Manning before the season starts.
11: A lot of people think it's going to be Arch Manning, I believe.
10: But if Oregon's the best team in the country, then Dante Moore certainly will be at the Heisman ceremony, at the very least.
11: Mm-hmm.
10: Final question that I wanted to bring up to you in this poll given to the coaches to predict the upcoming season. Who should be the highest paid player in college football?
11: That's interesting.
10: Who should be the highest paid player? 9 votes go to Jeremiah Smith, the wide receiver from Ohio State. 6 votes go to Dante Moore, quarterback at Oregon. Julian Sayin and Trinidad Chambliss each get a vote as well. Sayin, the quarterback at Ohio State, and Chambliss, the quarterback at Ole Miss.
11: So no votes for Arch Manning.
10: Nope.
11: No votes for CJ Carr.
10: Nope.
11: Wow. That's interesting. Because if you go by Heisman voting, 2 of them voted for CJ Carr and 1 of them voted for Arch Manning to win the Heisman. And if that's the most valuable college player, then you would think that they would get more votes.
10: Yeah, exactly. So I saw that. That's interesting. We're week 1 of college football and to kind of get ready for the season. The coaches think Oregon will win the national title. They will think that Michigan could be the biggest sleeper. LSU is the biggest fraud. And Dante Moore should win the Heisman Trophy. Bruce Feldman put that together on The Athletic.
11: If you want
10: good
11: that.
10: Good column.
11: On DraftKings, Dante Moore, 11-1 to win the Heisman. CJ Carr is currently your favorite at 7-1. Arch Manning, +750. Darian Mensah from Miami is 11-1, along with Dante Moore, who I mentioned, is 11-1. Julian Sayin is 12-1. Trinidad Chambliss is 13-1. Jeremiah Smith, 14-1, and Josh Hoover from Indiana, 15-1.
10: Since we're talking college football, I saw this yesterday. Front Office Sports posted this. Tennessee has signed a 10-year, $120 million deal for a jersey patch with First Horizon Bank. The patch will be featured on the school's football, volleyball, soccer, track and field, golf, tennis, cross-country, swimming, diving, and rowing uniforms. 10 years, $120 million, Tennessee, for a jersey patch with First Horizon Bank.
11: Okay.
10: What was the deal that the Big 12 signed with Monster Energy?
11: Let's see. I believe it was $100 million.
10: For everyone in the conference, right?
11: For the entire conference.
10: And Tennessee just signed a $120 million deal for 10 years for their school alone.
11: Mm-hmm.
10: Mm-hmm. Right? I mean, do you remember when it was, you know, we go back to the Big 12 media days, Brett Yormark,
11: mm-hmm.
10: he was a little chesty. your mark, but he was riding high because they just signed the Monster Energy deal.
11: Yeah, yeah.
10: What's that official deal?
11: The official deal, looking for the details right now. Multi-year partnership. Let's see.
10: It was 20 mil.
11: 20 mil with each in the Big 12.
10: For the conference.
11: Yeah.
10: Distributing 1 mil per year.
11: 20 million, yeah.
10: That's it. Roughly 20 mil.
11: So it wasn't even 100 mil. It was 20 mil.
10: $20 million for all the schools.
11: Yeah.
10: Every school in the Big 12.
11: Yeah, and there's pictures of the logo next to the Big 12 logo. And people are mad about it.
10: Of course they're mad about it.
11: Well, not just because of the money, but because of the monster, the way it looks.
10: Well, it doesn't look great. It looks like, someone just used paint to put it together because they just put it next to the logo. There's no creative element to it.
11: Yeah.
10: They didn't put the Big 12 logo in front of it. They didn't have incorporate it all. It's just next to it, right? Yeah.
11: And you've got Ohio State getting the logo deal and Notre Dame getting the logo deal for huge money. And the entire conference of the Big 12 was like, Monster's coming in with 20 million.
10: Now, to be fair, the individual schools in the Big 12 can go sell their own individual jersey patch deals as well.
11: Mm-hmm.
10: But when you're selling a deal to Monster Energy for the entire conference and all you get is 20 mil a year.
11: That's insane.
10: For the entire conference?
11: That's crazy.
10: And then you got Tennessee, 120 mil for 10 years for all of their team sports. But remember, Brett Yormark, a little chesty. I remember he had the question at Big 12 Media Days about the tortillas.
11: Oh,
10: remember
11: that?
12: Sean Dillon, Rocket Pregame. Commission, Texas Tech got fined over tortillas.
10: What?
12: And tortillas were banned outright. OSU paddles, broken always make a rule, has a tradition exemption. Sorsby never played a snap for the Red Raiders. Big 12 sued them anyway, while Cincinnati hasn't been yet touched.
10: Okay.
12: You're selling greater than 12. Why should Texas Tech fans believe it?
13: Can you sit? Let me come closer to you. Stand up.
10: Make him stand up. Yeah.
13: Ask that question again. And
10: ask it again. Whatever that was, tortillas and the...
12: Texas Tech
10: here we
12: got fined for tortillas, and tortillas were banned outright. OSU has had paddles that
10: were given question,
12: a noisemaker exemption.
10: The whole thing.
11: Get to the
12: back in 2012.
10: The whole thing.
12: Sorsby never played a snap for the Red Raiders.
10: Poor guy.
12: And yet there is a lawsuit.
10: The whole thing.
12: Cincinnati has yet to be touched.
10: Your mark better have a good answer here.
12: You're selling greater than 12. Why should Texas Tech fans believe them?
13: No, I didn't say greater than 12. You misquoted me. I said we're going forward as 16 strong, and that's my answer to your question. But thank you for that question. Appreciate it.
10: Ah, all of that. All of that to walk off. All of that. Hey, you, stand up. Redo that whole thing. Whatever that whole thing was, you redo that. Redo that whole thing.
11: I can
10: stand up in front of the class, do that whole thing again. And by the way, you misquoted me, and that's it. Thank you for your question. Walk away.
11: I can feel him sweating.
10: That's so
11: after
10: mean.
11: Being asked to stand up in front of the class
10: that
11: and do it again.
10: Whole thing.
11: Stand up in front of the class. Come to the board. Come to the board and do that again.
10: Just for the nothing answer that he gives.
11: Yeah.
13: No, I didn't say greater than 12. You misquoted me. I said we're going forward as 16 strong, and that's my answer to your question.
11: Mm-hmm.
13: But thank you for that question.
10: But thank
13: appreciate
10: you. Yes, appreciate it. Thank you. Thank you for the question. Yes, absolutely. But 20 mil for the Monster Energy patch.
11: I mean, listen.
10: That's all they got.
11: Do they get Monster?
10: That's all they got.
11: Do they get Monster?
10: It's all they got.
11: Can I get some Monster in the deal too?
10: I don't know.
11: Is that part of it?
10: I do not know if they get Monster as a part of the deal as well.
13: No, I didn't say greater than 12. You misquoted me. I said we're going forward as 16 strong, and that's my answer to your question. But thank you for that question. Appreciate it.
10: Thank you for the question about the tortillas.
11: Do they get one of those cool flat-billed Monster hats that everyone has to wear to the side?
10: No, they're not a BMX biker.
11: I mean, with that logo, you have to be. Or a UFC fighter.
10: I saw that yesterday. I was like, wait, Tennessee signed a 10-year, $120 million mm-hmm. deal for their patch, and the Big 12 got 20 mil a year?
11: Because that's what it's
10: for
11: worth.
10: The entire conference?
11: You're on TV.
10: For the entire conference.
11: Every week.
10: The entire conference.
11: Insane.
10: It is insane. That's why I was like, okay, we need to talk about this. This is insane. It's Black and Abdallah here on Westwood One Sports and the Westwood One Sports app. The summer of football is coming up. 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
3: And football, it's right here, right around the corner. Each day throughout the summer, and let me tell you, here in Chicago today, the last 2 days, and tomorrow, it's like mid-90s temperatures, so right, like, it doesn't feel like football weather.
4: It does not at all.
3: Like, it feels like the 4th of July. It's time to go play in the Sandlot, and we're going to go to a festival later tonight after stopping by the pool.
4: Yeah.
3: We're going to have some hot dogs, and we're going to watch the fireworks. It feels like the middle of summer right now.
4: It definitely does not feel like we're on Labor Day weekend. Definitely feels like 4th of July.
3: Yeah, right? Like, doesn't it? Like, the way it feels in the Midwest right now, it is that hot outside. So, you know, each day throughout the summer, we have counted down the days to the start of the football season. It's a segment we like to call the Summer of Football.
5: I proclaim this the Summer of Football! I like this kind of party.
6: Only Brett Favre could do that. I don't care what you say.
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9: We need a National Guard. 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
10: I throw, you catch. It's not that hard, okay?
3: Super Bowl 61 can be heard right here on Westwood One Sports. Every big game throughout the NFL season. The opener, Patriots and Seahawks. You can hear it right here on Westwood One Sports. And we are now 7 days away from the start of the NFL season. We are days away. Here we go. It's game week. We have finally made it to 7 days out to the start of the football season.
4: That's crazy.
3: It is crazy. Summer flies by, and before you know it, football is here, and it's time to go. And so this is today's feature on the Summer of Football. We're going to look at quarterback records when the defense on their own team gives up 21 points or more in a game. How do they fare? Who are the best quarterbacks in the NFL when their defense is giving up a lot of points? At the top of the board, I don't know if it's surprising or if it just confirms what we thought. Number one, when his defense gives up over 21 points, who has the best winning record would be Patrick Mahomes. Patrick Mahomes is 34-24 when his team gives up 21 points or more on defense. It is the highest win percentage of any quarterback in the NFL. 58.6% wins when his defense gives up 21 or more points in an NFL game. So Patrick Mahomes, number one.
4: Not only is it the highest winning percentage, it's the highest winning percentage by 11 points.
3: Oh, yeah. Like, big, and like, that's why it's not even, like, I feel like when we look at this information, it's not start from the back and work our way to number one because the reveal is the surprise. I think the thing to pull away from this is Patrick Mahomes is so far ahead of everyone else that you have to establish he is number one.
4: Gap.
3: 58.6% win percentage when his team gives up 21 points or more.
4: Mm-hmm.
3: Gap to 47.
4: Yes.
3: And that's where you find Josh Allen, number two.
4: Mm-hmm.
3: Jalen Hurts is at 47.2, just behind Josh Allen at number three.
4: Mm-hmm.
3: Brock Purdy, four. Aaron Rodgers, five.
4: Mm-hmm.
3: And those are the top five. We can get into the rest of the list here in a second, but those are the top five guys. Mahomes, Allen, Hurts, Purdy, Rodgers. But Mahomes is way in front of the other guys.
4: So here's the other part, too. Patrick Mahomes and Josh Allen have basically had the same amount of starts when their defense has allowed at least 21 points. Mahomes, 58, and Josh Allen, 57.
3: Yep.
4: And still, Patrick Mahomes, 11 percentage points better, 58.6% to 57.4. Now, Aaron Rodgers has had 131 starts.
3: He's played longer.
4: It's just shocking to see 58 starts, 57 starts, 36 starts, 131 starts.
3: Yeah, it's a lot. I would say the other thing that I take away from seeing this is any list and in conversation, anything in the offseason where someone's suggesting that Patrick Mahomes and or Josh Allen is not number one and number two as the best quarterbacks in the NFL, you're creating a list for clickbait, for interaction and for people to react to. They are by far the two best quarterbacks in the NFL. And I don't care that Mahomes at times last year didn't look great and he got hurt. They're the two best guys. The rest of, here's the rest of the top 10. So because it's factoring in active players, Jimmy Garoppolo is still an active player. I don't think he's actively on a roster at this moment, but he's still trying to play.
4: Yeah.
3: Garoppolo comes in at number 6. Lamar Jackson, 7. Jared Goff, 8. Dak Prescott, 9. Bo Nix, 10.
4: Mm-hmm.
3: So Bo Nix being in the top 10 is also surprising because I would associate his time with the Broncos having a team with a very good defense.
4: Yeah.
3: But Bo Nix has showed up when their defense has given up points. Bo Nix has been good and won games.
4: Yeah, he's it's only 13 starts, you know, but he's been decent. You know, we talked about the Bears are the ones that get all the credit for coming from behind at the end of games, but it's the Broncos that actually came from behind in the most amount of games last season. They just didn't do it at the end of games. They did it throughout the second half of games. They didn't wait till the last 2 minutes of games to turn it on. They did it throughout the entire second half. They gave up the points in the first half. And then throughout the second half, that's when Bo Nix and Sean Payton gradually came back in games. And that's when their defense would start to take hold of the opposing offenses.
3: Okay, at the other end of the conversation, who are the guys that when their defense is giving up points, they don't win? Who are those guys?
4: Yikes.
3: On that list, at the very bottom, Jackson Dart has never won a game where his defense has given up 21 points or more. So he's at the very bottom because he's never won a game in that situation. He's 0-7 in those seven games. Obviously, small sample size. Cam Ward, 1-7 in the 8 games, so he's at the bottom. A couple of the names that stand out who have played quite a bit of football were on the list. Trevor Lawrence at 25, 26% win percentage in those situations. Mm-hmm. Trevor Lawrence is 11-31 when his team has given up 21 points or more.
4: Mm-hmm.
3: Bryce Young is on the bottom side. He's at 7-22 in those situations. Baker Mayfield is even below that.
4: Mm.
3: He's 16-51-0.
4: Huh?
3: So in 61 efforts, when his defense gives up 21 points or more, Baker Mayfield does not win games.
4: Do you think the Bucks just slide that across the table and go, yeah? Mm-hmm. You want some money?
3: Yeah. That's,
4: you want that money? You want 50? Yeah. You want $55 million a year?
3: Yeah. Now, a lot of that was Cleveland, right? Like, okay. This isn't the one team that they're at, but it's for their career.
4: I'm glad you mentioned that, because how much time did Matthew Stafford waste of his career playing for the Lions?
3: Yeah, so Stafford comes in on the list at number 18. His record in those situations is 46-98.
4: Yeah, 46-98-1.
3: So
4: in 145
3: starts, he has a win percentage of 31 when his team has given up 21 points or more in those situations. And number 17 is Sam Darnold, who has been playing with a great defense as of late.
4: Yeah.
3: But Darnold's only played in 50 of those games.
4: Yeah.
3: So a couple takeaways, right? Like Joe Burrow, a name we haven't mentioned yet, he's number 11 on the list. We know Cincinnati's had a bad defense the last couple of years.
4: Mm-hmm.
3: 37% of the time, Burrow is able to win when the team gives up 21 or more points. 11th. That's not terrible. It's pretty good.
4: Yeah.
3: It's not Mahomes or Allen.
4: No.
3: But it's pretty good. I will say, though, the one thing that I would also take away from the top of the board is like, look at guys like Jalen Hurts and Brock Purdy, number 3 and number 4 on the list.
4: Mm-hmm.
3: They've played in 36-20 of those games, respectively. Hurts with more, Purdy with the 20. When the defenses have failed them, they still have found a way to win games.
4: Yeah.
3: Right? Like, because the thing that I would point out with both of those teams, the Eagles and the 49ers have had good defenses with both of those quarterbacks as their quarterback.
4: Yeah.
3: So they found a way to win, even when for that particular week, the defense may have failed them.
4: Mm-hmm.
3: Is there anything else that catches your eye from this list of quarterbacks when their defense allows 21-plus points?
4: What does it say about Justin Fields that he's 1-27 in 28 starts?
3: I think it says that he has been on bad teams, but he is also not very good. Is that a fair assessment?
4: You'd think you'd stumble into more than one.
3: Yeah, I mean, for his run as a Chicago Bears quarterback, they were one of the worst teams in the conference.
4: Yeah.
3: And then, you know, with the Jets, with his various other stops, he just hasn't been able to do it. It is, you know, like, that's the story of Justin Fields. He needs the defense to lead the way, and then even then, he might mess it up.
4: But, like, Daniel Jones has 8. You know, Tyrod Taylor has 5. Yeah. Jacoby Brissett has 5.
3: No, you're right.
4: Wentz has 13.
3: Look at Mac Jones. Mac Jones is 29th on the list.
4: Mm-hmm.
3: He's got 7 wins in those situations.
4: Yeah, you think he'd stumble. They have the same amount of losses, but he's got 7 wins. You think he'd stumble into a few more.
3: Let's see. Abdallah's guy, Deshaun Watson.
4: I hate you. What are you doing?
11: Guy, big city guy.
4: What are you doing?
11: Fan guy.
4: What are you doing?
3: Not a big fan guy.
4: What are you doing?
3: Everyone knows it's a joke. They get it. They get the tone. They understand I'm joking.
4: Listen, we are on Around This Beautiful Country. You know there's like one or two that's like, Abdallah, not my guy because he's a Deshaun Watson
3: guy. Not my guy. Deshaun Watson, big fan guy.
11: Big community guy, big city guy, big fan guy.
3: Watson comes in at number 23.
4: Okay.
3: He's 11-28 in those starts, 28%. C.J. Stroud. Like, I think this is an indictment on C.J. Stroud. He's had a really good defense. Stroud comes in at number 24. He's only won 27% of the games that he's been in where his defense has given up 21 points or more.
4: Yeah, think about that, though. He's only been in 18 situations.
3: Yeah, great defense.
4: Yeah.
3: Right? Young player, great defense.
4: Mm-hmm.
3: He's not in those situations often, but he's not helping the defense.
4: No.
3: When the defense has a bad game, he's not there to rise up and to bring the offense along. So there you go. Patrick Mahomes, by far,
4: not surprised,
3: is the best.
4: By like
3: 34-24 in 58 starts, a 58.6 win percentage when the Chiefs give up 21 points or more. Mahomes still finds a way to win.
4: I'm not surprised, and I'm surprised by where he has ranked in a couple of these top 100 lists, because when you look at these numbers like that, you're like, what are you doing, players? What are you doing in some of these rankings?
3: No, you're right. And that's why, like, bringing up stuff like this, I think, is notable, because I think it's easy and it's fun to say, Mahomes can't play anymore.
4: Mm-hmm.
3: He can still play.
4: Yeah.
3: He could still be the best quarterback in football. Will he be as dynamic as a runner the first year back off of the knee injury? I don't know. He's going to have a knee brace on. I mean, From what you saw in training camp and all the footage coming out of Kansas City, it seems like he kind of seems normal. And when I watch, it seems normal.
4: There's a difference.
3: And then, you know, Chase Daniel will release a YouTube video saying, well, I don't know. Oh, look at the way the knee's bending. I don't know. So I think he'll be fine.
4: We won't know until we're in games. And what'll matter is his supporting cast and what can he get them the ball and what they can do with it as far as yards after the catch and what Andy Reid and this offense looks like. And more importantly, what this defense looks like. Chris Jones missed practice today with a back injury. So, I mean, you know, like, what this defense can look like as well. Can they be a top 10 defense that can support Patrick Mahomes?
3: It's Black and Abdallah here on Westwood One Sports. There you go. The summer of football, day 7 days away to the start of the NFL season. You can listen to the opener right here on Westwood One Sports, Seahawks and Patriots. All the big games right here on Westwood One Sports throughout the season. You know, Abdallah, we were talking about this earlier. We had a listener of the show, Chuck the Barber. He sent us a voice message on Instagram. He was not happy with the conversation we were having previously on the show about Michael Jordan and LeBron James. We posted a video on our YouTube channel, Black and Abdallah Show. Like and subscribe. The video is up there. I was talking about Jordan and LeBron and how LeBron's basically just trying to copy Michael in every way, right? This is the voice message that Chuck the Barber sent us.
12: You sound stupid. you guys are pushing a narrative. Michael Jordan is Ronald McDonald. Nike is McDonald's. Don't let that statement go over your head.
3: Again, it goes over my head. I don't understand what he's saying there. I don't quite understand it. Michael is Ronald McDonald and Nike is McDonald's?
4: I think this goes back to the Burger King and LeBron James calling himself the king and that creepy king that Burger King used to use.
3: Well, maybe LeBron wants you to have it your way.
4: To have it your way, and he's the creepy king that just kind of hung around a little too long.
3: Well, you know, now it's you're the king. Well, they're running the spots where you get to be the king.
4: I don't want to be the king.
12: You sound stupid. You guys are pushing a narrative. Michael Jordan is Ronald McDonald. Nike is McDonald's. Don't let that statement go over your head. So you mean to tell me, like, let's walk into a YMCA gym, right?
3: Okay.
12: Michael Jordan could be the captain on one team, and LeBron.
3: All right, so Jordan's on one team.
12: LeBron's the captain on another team.
3: All right, LeBron's on the other team. Both captains. Got
4: Regardless,
3: it.
4: Regardless, I'm getting Jordan picked last.
3: Yeah, of course. Yeah, well, I've gone to the YMCA with you. It did not end well.
4: I get picked last.
3: Guys were not happy with. Should I tell that story?
4: No, we gotta get posted up.
3: It's
4: I start fights.
3: You tried. You've never played basketball before.
4: I hadn't.
3: Adam's never played basketball. He came with the guys.
4: I grew up overseas.
3: And we said when the game started,
4: "Salam alaikum, my brothers."
3: He's just out here running up and down the court. He's not actually playing. Like he's never played before. So like, of course, when he touches the ball, it's going to be a travel. There's going to be double dribbles. And like the hardos that we were playing against at the YMCA, they were like, "Hey man, that's a travel. Hey man, hey, that's a turnover." And it's like, just let him pass the ball on.
4: And then in my
3: just
4: response,
3: let him pass it on.
4: They didn't like it when a shoulder was left out too long.
3: you didn't have to start something, but they were a little like they didn't understand the situation. Abdallah wasn't out there trying to score. He wasn't shooting. It was just if the ball found him, he would then pass it on, and they were like, "Oh, travel! That's a travel, dude."
4: They didn't like it when I suggested we play soccer next.
3: All right, so LeBron's on one side, Jordan's on the other.
12: The same starting five. No one, just the same starting five with them.
3: All right, same starting fives. Got it? LeBron and Jordan on each side.
4: Okay, same guys.
3: Same starting fives.
4: Same guys.
3: Same starting fives.
12: Pop head coach and an offense system. Then you have LeBron with no offensive system, no head coach, but every time he plays, it's a new starting five.
4: So it's different guys.
3: Okay, so they have same starting fives, but they're different starting fives. But one
4: is Pop the head coach now?
3: No, I think he just misspoke. Just one has a coach and a system. The other, no coach, different players, different system.
4: Okay, Pop's the head coach.
12: But he studied winning. You mean to tell me you're going to take the person to have the same squad versus the people, a person that can win with interchangeable lineups? Man, y'all. And Michael Jordan said of himself, the reason why he didn't want to play for Phil Jackson is because it would affect his game. He literally said that.
3: I think he said the opposite. I think he wanted to play for Phil Jackson. In fact, he retired because he didn't want to play for the Bulls without Phil Jackson.
12: You sound stupid.
3: All right, so there you go. That's the feedback that we got right there to our Instagram last night.
4: AI said, well, not AI, but I'm doing a quick Google search about this. Michael Jordan actually refused to play for anyone other than Phil Jackson.
3: Yeah, that's I think that's the key. You can text the show at 310-840-4910. Chad in California, shout out to our guy Chad. He says, listening to Chuck the Barber has made my eyes go crossed. I fear they will not return to normal.
4: Oh, well, that's a problem.
3: Well, Chad, you'll be okay.
4: Yeah, okay.
3: You'll be okay. You know why? Because for what we have with Chuck the Barber.
12: You sound stupid.
3: We, at least, can always remind you of the great song to support LeBron James going to Philadelphia.

0: It's Bleck and Abdallah here on Westwood One Sports and the Westwood One Sports app. Come on, Raj. We can't be doing this every day. Ready? Here's the setup.
1: No.
0: We are 48 days away from the NBA season
1: We're
0: opening.
1: Triculating our way through
0: into PSL the front court
1: season.
0: Did a franchise that's been struggling for a long time make the right move in this offseason to return to glory? That's right.
1: Homers.
0: We'll talk about that coming up next.
2: College football is back. The pageantry, the pride, the passion. Will Arch Manning live up to the hype? And what will Lane Kiffin's first season at LSU look like? Tons of questions with answers coming fast. 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
0: Football is back, and something big is coming. 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
1: What's going on in there?
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1: in
2: here.
1: What is going on?
3: It's Raj. It is 100 degrees outside in Chicago today.
1: It's a hot day.
3: And so during the break, I said, Chris and I are almost going to do the show with our tarps off.
2: Yeah, it's a thing. No. Baseball, you go to a baseball game. All the kids are out there with tarps off. They're waving their shirts around.
3: Right? And so Roy, our great producer, said, you guys should. And Chris said, we can't because on YouTube, head to YouTube.com.
2: It'll ban the stream if that's the case.
3: At Black and Abdallah Show. Yeah. You can't show nips on YouTube.
2: Yeah, you can't do that.
3: And Roy, of course, said, what if we could get you some stickers? What if we could get you some pasties?
4: I had tassels on my pasties.
3: And the way Roy said it just broke me. It just said, come on.
4: I had tassels on my pasties.
3: Get some stickers. Get some pasties for the nips. And right as the sounder hit. Right as Black and Abdallah hit.
2: Oh, man. We're having fun, Raj. Yeah. That's the key. That's the message. It's Black and Abdallah. Always check out the podcast on Apple and Spotify. You can watch the show. Shirts on. YouTube, Black and Abdallah Show. 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
1: We got an image of Abdallah up on the screen.
2: Oh, Abdallah's there with his guy, right?
1: The picture's up there
2: with you and your guy, Deshaun Watson.
5: Big community guy, big city guy.
3: I hate you guys.
2: Todd Monken.
6: Todd's trying to get a sweet haircut.
3: The only good thing about this picture is when they cut Deshaun Watson, he's in a pose where he could Back to the Future fade out.
1: I'd be like, replace Deshaun Watson with Shedeur Sanders.
3: Yes, I somehow have to get Todd Monken to seduce someone so he also doesn't have to disappear. He has to go seduce a barber so he can get a sweet haircut.
2: Explain for the young people. There's young people who don't understand the plot points of Back to the Future.
3: First of all, I'm not going to explain anything. If you haven't seen Back to the Future, Monken's got to seduce someone. That's what happens at the end of Back to the Future. If you haven't seen Back to the Future, go watch Back to the Future. It's a perfect movie.
2: It still holds up. It's great.
3: Yeah. Go watch it.
2: A little creepy at times, but it's great.
3: Yeah, of course it's a little creepy at times.
2: When your mom's hitting on you, it's a little creepy.
3: It was made 30 years ago,
1: That's
3: 40 years ago. What wasn't
1: it.
3: Creepy
1: I saw
3: back
1: that in
3: then.
1: A documentary. Disney was going to buy it, and then they read that part, and they're like, maybe not.
2: But it's a great part, right?
1: It is a great part of it.
2: I looked at your under. Is your name Calvin?
3: You can't have that part.
6: I was trying to get a sweet haircut.
2: You could certainly have that part today.
3: I'm saying you can't have the movie without that part.
2: Okay, yeah.
3: You can't have the movie without that awkward part.
2: Yes, I agree. I think it makes it. Yes, yeah, so Abdallah's in a picture on our YouTube. If you go there, you can see the photo. Black and Abdallah Show on YouTube. It's
1: very
2: Deshaun
1: official,
2: Watson,
1: very
2: it's
1: authentic.
2: Todd Monken, and it's Abdallah. And it looks like the photo from Back to the Future where they start fading away as the movie plot continues.
3: Yes.
2: And then
3: the parents aren't getting together.
2: Then Marty McFly needs to save the day, and then boom, the picture.

0: excited. Beta, but we are counting down the days, matriculating our way.
1: We're not.
2: Through PSL season.
0: No, everybody is excited about this. Raj wanted to just, Everybody is waiting with bated breath for some October basketball.
1: Well, did you guys see ESPN had an article up yesterday talking about Caleb Wilson?
2: Look at these homers talking about the Bulls again.
1: And the Chicago Bulls, that Caleb Wilson might be the guy to change the fate of the franchise.
0: One team all these guys ESPN for the future. Looks like we got a dude.
1: Dude, we do. I think the Bulls do have a guy. They have a dude.
2: All these guys, all these guys want to talk about is Caleb Williams Wilson. All these guys want to talk about.
1: Caleb City, USA, man. I'm telling you right now.
2: These homers.
1: I think, and we talked about it at the draft, and we talked about it at March Madness. There's a chance that Caleb Wilson could be the best player from the draft.
2: I told you, plus 5750.
1: There's a chance.
2: Caleb Williams, MVP, Caleb Wilson, Rookie of the Year.
1: There's absolutely a chance.
0: The journey starts in 48 days.
1: And the photo is slowly fading.
3: Big community guy, big city guy, big fan guy.
1: Well, Abdallah saved the day. What's going to happen? Jim Rome's coming up next.
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0: McNamara. Here's your sports update. The Red Sox did not have their pitching lined up for Tuesday's game against the Mariners and paid for it. Seattle jumps all over call-up. Jedickson Paez builds a 9-1 lead and then holds off the Sox late for a 9-6 victory. The Sox did have 11 hits. Roman Anthony and Trevor Story with two apiece for the third straight game. Mickey Gasper stays hot, his seventh home run. Pablo Sandoval will get the start in the rubber game. That's a 4-10 start on Wednesday. Tiger Woods pled no contest to a reduced charge of reckless driving and refusal to submit to a test in Martin County, Florida today. His driver's license is suspended for 5 years. He'll pay a $1,500 fine. U.S. Open top-seeded Alexander Zverev pushed to 5 sets in his first-round U.S. Open match. He survives with a win over Lorenzo Sonego. The top seed hasn't lost in the opening round in Queens since 1990. Coco Gauff, easy first-round win for her.
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0: second. They just met at the club. And next thing you know, Buddha is over at Woody's house hanging out with Woody's crew watching ball games. That is so awesome. I'm just playing, Woody. I knew you were telling the truth. Anyway, the legend of Woody Allbourne continues to grow. Eagle River's most famous. All right, there's our number one. When we come back, lots more to get to. Your reaction. I want to talk about Tiger Woods, Happy Valley, the Browns, and more. Stay tuned.
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0: Tuesday's game against the Mariners and paid for it. Seattle jumps all over call-up Jedickson Paez, builds a 9-1 lead, and then holds off the Sox late for a 9-6 victory. The Sox did have 11 hits. Roman Anthony and Trevor Story with two apiece for the third straight game. Mickey Gasper stays hot, his seventh home run. Pablo Sandoval will get the start in the rubber game. That's a 4-10 start on Wednesday. Tiger Woods pled no contest to a reduced charge of reckless driving and refusal to submit to a test in Martin County, Florida today. His driver's license is suspended for 5 years. He'll pay a $1,500 fine. U.S. Open top-seeded Alexander Zverev pushed to 5 sets in his first-round U.S. Open match. He survives with a win over Lorenzo Sonego. The top seed hasn't lost in the opening round in Queens since 1990. Coco Gauff, easy first-round win for her.
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Mara, here's your sports update. The Red Sox did not have their pitching lined up for Tuesday's game against the Mariners and paid for it. Seattle jumps all over call-up. Jedickson Paez builds a 9-1 lead and then holds off the Sox late for a 9-6 victory. The Sox did have 11 hits. Roman Anthony and Trevor Story with two apiece for the third straight game. Mickey Gasper stays hot, his seventh home run. Pablo Sandoval will get the start in the rubber game. That's a 4-10 start on Wednesday. Tiger Woods pled no contest to a reduced charge of reckless driving and refusal to submit to a test in Martin County, Florida today. His driver's license is suspended for

0: 5 years, he'll pay a $1,500 fine. U.S. Open top-seeded Alexander Zverev pushed to 5 sets in his first-round U.S. Open match. He survives with a win over Lorenzo Sonego. The top seed hasn't lost in the opening round in Queens since 1990. Coco Gauff, easy first-round win for her.
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0: pitching lined up for Tuesday's game against the Mariners and paid for it. Seattle jumps all over call-up. Jedickson Paez builds a 9-1 lead and then holds off the Sox late for a 9-6 victory. The Sox did have 11 hits. Roman Anthony and Trevor Story with two apiece for the third straight game. Mickey Gasper stays hot, his seventh home run. Pablo Sandoval will get the start in the rubber game. That's a 4-10 start on Wednesday. Tiger Woods pled no contest to a reduced charge of reckless driving and refusal to submit to a test in Martin County, Florida today. His driver's license is suspended for 5 years. He'll pay a $1,500 fine. U.S. Open top-seeded Alexander Zverev pushed to 5 sets in his first-round U.S. Open match. He survives with a win over Lorenzo Sonego. The top seed hasn't lost in the opening round in Queens since 1990. Coco Gauff, easy WPLU first-round Providence. Win for her.
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2: News, I'm Michelle Franzen. The U.S. is ramping up its strikes against Iranian targets, driving up oil and gas prices again. President Trump at the White House brushing off reporter questions about the ongoing war's impact on midterm elections and the economy. Here's ABC's Karen Travers.
3: The president said that the U.S. hit Iran very hard last night. He said Iran gave a love tap back, but that the U.S. strikes were very hard and powerful. He also signaled that there could be more to come, and he was pushed on the timeline of this latest round, indicating that it could last not too long, but said that at his disposal, he could continue these strikes at this point.
2: ABC's Elizabeth Schulze says investors and Americans are getting more worried about their bottom line.
4: What we are seeing are those borrowing costs surge, and this is happening not just in the U.S., it's happening all over the world. The way that this shows up is in the price of bonds, which are, you know, you own basically a government bond. Those prices are falling, which means interest rates are going up. And that's really important because what a government bond, what that interest rate is, basically affects everything from a mortgage rate to your credit card rate. For a small business, if you're taking out a loan, it means that's cost of borrowing that money is more expensive.
2: In Massachusetts, jurors in the Lindsey Clancy trial going home for the day after a day of deliberations ended with jurors deadlocked. The judge urging jurors to keep trying to reach a verdict. 1 week after catastrophic flooding and mudslides in Nepal and Tibet, the death toll now tops 1,100. Authorities say 3,900 people are still missing. ABC's Britt Clennett is in Nepal.
5: I'm outside a hospital in Kathmandu, and there's a quiet, somber mood here as family members, they are giving their DNA samples to identify their loved ones, including relatives of the 75 Americans still unaccounted for.
2: Golf legend Tiger Woods changing his plea today to no contest on an amended charge of reckless driving from the previous DUI charge. His license now suspended for 5 years. You're listening to ABC News.
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1: From the Seascape Yard Guard Weather Center.
10: Cloudy, some late showers and a thunderstorm, low 64. Humid with a thunderstorm, then clouds and sunshine for tomorrow, high 79 and a low 65. Friday, sun and clouds, high 83. 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
12: Crews are dealing with a trio of accidents right now. They're all in the right lane. 95 North at the 610 connector, 95 South at 195, and Route 10 South at Huntington Ave. 195 West from the Mass border to Warren Ave, going to take you 10. 195 East between 95 and the Washington Bridge is heavy. 146 South from Branch Ave to 95 is a 5-minute ride. 495 North between 140 and 95 is 5 minutes. 24 South is the same from 495 to 140 in Raynham. I'm John Laurenti with you right now traffic.

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1: We got the punishment for Kawhi Leonard. We know what's going to happen with him and Steve Ballmer and the Los Angeles Clippers. And boy, oh boy, did the NBA ever drop the hammer on the Los Angeles Clippers. 5 first-round picks docked from the Clippers in 2029, 2030, 31, 32, and 33. A $30 million fine to team owner Steve Ballmer and a one-year ban. Suspensions for Ballmer and Lawrence Frank and Gillian Zucker as part of the Lakers front office. Lawrence Frank suspended their general manager for 6 months. Kawhi Leonard, a $700,000 fine is what he receives. And then Dennis Robertson, the uncle of Kawhi Leonard, Uncle Dennis, is banned from all NBA business dealings for 5 years.
2: So a heavy-handed punishment by the NBA for the LA Clippers today. Adam Silver not happy with the Clips. Why is this such a big deal? We will discuss. Welcome to the Kevin Mac Sports Hour here on News Talk 99.7 FM and AM 630 WPRO and on 790 The Score. So here's the news on the Clippers and Kawhi Leonard, and then I'll tell you why this matters. Not only here in Rhode Island, but for anyone who follows pro sports, really. As you heard off the top, the NBA is going to penalize the LA Clippers and Kawhi Leonard for basically violating and circumventing the salary cap. The NBA's investigation found what they call a pattern of misconduct and multiple significant rules violations by the Clippers. Kawhi, through his uncle and then agent, Uncle Dennis Robertson, what a beauty he is, violated the circumvention rules by pressuring the Clippers to obtain other income opportunities. The Clippers, of course, happily obliged. And you heard the penalties there. 5 first-round picks. Steve Ballmer, who, you know, he's one of the founders of Microsoft, you know, $30 million for him is not much, but he can't participate and be an active owner for a year. That's crazy. Kawhi only fined $700,000. I find that crazy. I mean, this guy's earned like $200 million in his career. Anyways, I guess they won't be taking away Pablo Torre's Pulitzer Prize. He broke this story like a year ago and caught some, you know, noise, I guess. I wouldn't say abuse. A pushback in the last 3 or 4 months that this was a big to-do about nothing. $30 million fine? 5 first-round picks? That's something. Now, Kawhi is also a minority investor in the Rhode Island FC. And by the way, I'm still waiting for Kawhi Leonard to acknowledge that he's a minority investor in the Rhode Island FC. He hasn't done that. And when that became known about a month ago, right here on the show, we wondered, is that part of the deal as well, with the Clippers finding some off-the-books investments for Kawhi Leonard? Now, the Rhode Island FC investment, which, and we don't even know if that's $100,000, $500,000, or $3 million. No idea. Wouldn't it be great if the Rhode Island FC could tell us that, by the way? That investment was not one of the 4 mentioned in the NBA's penalty release today. So there's that. Does that make that totally clean? Yeah, I guess maybe it does. There's no way the NBA didn't look into it. Put it that way. Now, what does this mean for all of pro sports? This is interesting, and we're going to break it down here tonight also. Check in with, some football news for sure. The Patriots and elsewhere. Let's get started with tonight's 3 big hits. All right, the Red Sox and the Seattle Mariners playing their rubber game of their series at Fenway as we speak. Don't go watch. The Mariners, scored 4 times in the 3rd inning and are piling it on in the 6th. They now lead 8-1.
3: Are you kidding me?
2: Patrick Sandoval gave up 4 runs in his 4-inning start, but Brian Bello is getting lit up as we speak. Tiger Woods pled no contest to charges of reckless driving and refusal to submit to a lawful test. In Martin County, Florida this morning, he'll lose his license for 5 years and pay $1,500 in fines. My guess is he'll get a driver for the rest of his life. And with college football kicking into high gear this weekend, your Heisman Trophy favorites, shocking, all quarterbacks. Notre Dame's C.J. Carr is the heavy fave at 7-1. He's followed by Texas's Arch Manning, Oregon's Dante Moore, Miami's Darian Mensah, Ole Miss's Trinidad Chambliss. And how about this one from Penn State? The school will christen the Paterno Family Football Experience Room inside Beaver Stadium tomorrow. Joe Pa's desk, some trophies, memorabilia, and whatnot from the legendary coach's 6 decades at the school will be included. I'm sorry, I can't help myself. No truth to the rumor that there will be a Jerry Sandusky wing in that exhibit. Yeah, I don't think that's going to happen. I get that the Paterno family wants, you know, Joe properly honored and whatnot, but didn't they learn a lesson? Wasn't there a statue of Joe Pa and it got torn down right away?
3: That's something I certainly recall.
2: Yeah.
3: Yeah.
2: And now there's going to be a room in the stadium. Okay.
3: Yeah.
2: I don't know.
3: Yeah.
2: Yeah.
3: I don't know if I'd be publicizing these things. You want to honor the guy. I guess it's going to get out one way or the other.
2: But... I guess. Rooch, this Clippers news came across eye-opening penalty in my eyes. I can certainly see it was pretty clear that they were guilty, okay, to some extent in circumventing the salary cap. But I want to talk about here is that, you know, these guys, the Kawhi Leonards, the Jason Tatums, the Drake Mays, you know, the stars of any pro franchise, we see them on local and national commercials. That's part of the deal, but I guess it really can't be part of the deal. The teams cannot help them line up those deals. They need to be off the books, and their agent needs to be the one lining them up. Believe me, this will, you know, reverberations around all of pro sports with these penalties.
3: Yeah, certainly reverberations and shock, and this will go as a warning to people who try to do what Kawhi Leonard and the Clippers did here. But in terms of long-term, you know, ramifications, they were, this stuff, you just hit on it. Like, a lot of these teams own so many different entities, or the companies intertwined, where you shouldn't have to go to these nefarious lengths to basically circumvent the salary cap. And what I mean by that is, and you just sort of hit on it, and I'm not going to name any specifics, and it's not important, and it's all above board, but, you know, the Celtics, what? Bill Chisholm, right? He just walked in here with his, you know, $10 billion investment.
2: Mm.
3: They're associated with other companies, which, within the language of the NBA's agreement, can totally invest in Jason Tatum and anybody else on the Celtics. They can do legitimate partnerships with them. Hey, Jason, you know, come work for us and do a couple commercials and we'll give you $10 million.
2: Well, I was just going to say that that's the problem.
3: That's the thing. That's what I mean.
2: Okay, Jason Tatum, all good. I own 10 dealerships as well as the Celtics. You're going to have an exclusive relationship
3: right.
2: with my dealership. We'll give you a car, and we'll give you, I don't know, $500,000, $200,000.
3: Right, but just to wrap up my point there, the reason the Clippers got caught is because Kawhi Leonard didn't do any work.
2: And it was like $40
3: million. Well, it doesn't even matter the number, because it's just like, again, you can come up with these deals. Hell, they're in L.A. Give them a movie deal.
2: Yeah.
3: Right? Sign him up with some movie. Netflix is going to do a movie franchise with Kawhi Leonard. They gave him $50 million. They've given more money to dumber people, right? That's sort of my point, is there were tons of legitimate ways to go about filling his pockets. Other teams, as you just pointed out, they do it all the time. They own the network that has the guy on. The guy's wife has a cooking show on the network, you know, things like that.
2: But do you think it was the no-show part of it?
3: Or just, which
2: is obviously a
3: yes.
2: joke. But it's also the number. You can't give somebody $40 million in a sponsorship deal. How about make it $1 million? It probably would have flown under the radar.
3: I think $40 million flies under the radar if two things aren't true. One, the company in question fails and falls under the microscope of the Security and Exchange Commission.
2: Sure, yeah.
3: And number two, the person in question, Kawhi Leonard, doesn't do any work. I'm not as convinced as you. I think if you looked you could find deals $10 million or more that these players have on the side that are similar to the deal Kawhi Leonard had with Aspiration, except they're doing the work, and it's not, again, there's work to be done on the other side, and the company in question probably isn't failing. But I think that is ultimately what led to this situation, is the company, Aspiration in particular, was just a shell company to get this done and to get this money to Leonard. And when he didn't do any work, people started sniffing around. It wasn't easy to recover. What I'm saying is, this is easy to do the right way. And that's probably why the NBA really threw the book at the Clippers. Well, it's like, hey, guys, you can go ahead and find more moral and legal ways to do this. Mm. You threw this in our face, so we're going to throw it right back at you.
2: And the Aspiration part, certainly, that was the one that broke the camel's back. But, for example, he has, off-court income opportunities with Daktronics. Daktronics makes scoreboards. Can we at least see one commercial with Kawhi Leonard's face on a scoreboard or something to that degree? Or is that somewhat no-show as well?
3: No, the SEC opened a case into the Daktronics agreement with Kawhi Leonard today. Mm. So that's why I know the NBA has ruled. And this ruling, obviously, specifically, even though I didn't see it mentioned, probably centers around the Aspiration deal. I wouldn't think that all questions are done being asked. I mean, if the Security and Exchange Commission is looking at Daktronics, I'd expect the NBA to give that another look as well. And that could fall, that could be where the RIFC falls back into this. All these investments are probably going to be looked at, small change or not. And yeah, no, there were no commercials for Daktronics with Kawhi Leonard. And I don't think there are going to be any in the near future.
2: And obviously the agents play a really important role in lining up any, you know, commercial sponsorship opportunities. I'd love to meet this Uncle Dennis. So Dennis Robertson is a, quote, agent. I don't know how many clients he has outside of Kawhi Leonard. I could probably look that up, but I have not.
3: My guess would be zero.
2: He's been banned from being an agent for, I think it's 5 years. And, well, and this is the dynamic. So Kawhi's a member of the Clippers. It's time to sign a new contract. They don't give him a max deal. Instead, Uncle Dennis is like, okay, this Aspiration thing, what is he going to do? Nothing. Okay, I want more. I want more. I want more of those. I want more of this. I want more of that. And I guess he was the ultimate pain in the rear end to the Clippers.
3: Right, and that started, see, that's how people, you know, can connect these dots so easily in a lot of these instances, is the Uncle Dennis phenomenon, as you just described it, started when Kawhi Leonard was in San Antonio. And when I say started, I mean when Kawhi Leonard would have any sort of financial interactions with teams, contract talks, what have you, Uncle Dennis would ask for chunks of teams on a regular basis. That's sort of how the RIFC deal came into the purview of people like Pablo Torre, is not only because the deal actually happened, allegedly, but because that specifically, ownership of a team, is something that Uncle Dennis had been asking for long before Kawhi Leonard was on the Clippers. So again, these people left a Hansel and Gretel-like trail that wasn't all that hard to follow. And that's my thinking as to why, at the end of the day, the NBA really came down on him, because it's like, come on. So sloppy here with your nefarious whatnot.
2: I do think it's interesting that the NBA is like, oh, and of course, Kawhi, you know, he's got this uncle. The Clippers are bending over backwards to help him. Kawhi fines $700,000. It seems a little soft.
3: Yeah.
2: And again, how much money did he take from these four companies named? I don't know, but by all accounts, Aspiration, I'm sure they didn't pay the entire $40 million because they went under quickly. But, yeah, I think a little firmer penalty from Kawhi was in the should have been in the work.
3: Yeah, it's probably, you know, in the co-conspirator type situation. You want the real dirt? You're going to need someone to give it to you. I'm suspecting that was Kawhi Leonard in this instance, because of the small fine, the small penalty on his behalf, and his statement today that he released through his uncle.
2: Yeah, he's basically saying, I barely knew this. Aspiration. I mean, they just told me to sign legal documents, and I said, sure. Can I do it with my left hand? I mean, it really didn't matter to Kawhi Leonard.
3: I'm just ready for the next statement to be like, Uncle is actually not a technical term. You know how some people call people uncle, and like that's so. I mean, right? Like that, and that's sort of what I was talking about too. Where it's easy for Kawhi and the NBA to sort of place a huge chunk of blame on Uncle Dennis because the guy has been advertising his crookedness for the better part of the last 15 years,
2: sure,
3: and advertising it in this very specific way that the Clippers were just penalized for.
2: All right, when we come back, the other part of the dirty underworld of sports right now, college football and all the crazy rule dances taking place around the country. Next, on the Kevin Mac Sports Hour.
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5: Cruiser in the process of clearing an accident. We have 95 North at the 610 connector. The right lane is blocked. 95 North from Elmwood Ave to Smithfield Ave. Going to take you 5. Same goes for 95 South between the downtown Pawtucket exit and the 610 connector. 195 East from 95 to the Washington Bridge is a bit heavy. 24 South in Raynham from 495 to 140 is a bit slow. I'm John Laurenti with you right now, traffic.
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16: No, it's the stupidest shit I've ever heard. Your entire life, I'll catch crap for this, but your entire life you fight to get up to the NFL. Okay, but now we're going to go back. Okay, that makes a lot of freaking sense.
2: All right, that's Chris Ballard, associated with the Indiana, the national champion, Indiana football team. I'm sorry, I take it back. He's the Indianapolis Colts GM. And I'm sure he might be a Hoosier fan as well. Who knows? But
16: it's the stupidest shit I've ever heard.
2: He's in the business of procuring NFL talent, and now some of these NFL training camp guys, of course, want to go back to college. That's basically what Chris Ballard was alluding to, right, Rooch? He thinks it's a little
16: upside down.
2: That's
16: the stupidest shit I've ever heard.
3: It's funny. You don't get any medium takes from these guys, right? You got Lane Kiffin fighting tooth and nail to get these NFL guys back on his roster, and then you have Dabo Swinney, like we heard from yesterday, Chris Ballard. We've heard from other NFL GMs that are just like, what's going on here?
2: The Georgia Attorney General, doesn't matter what that person's name is, basically came out and issued a statement saying the SEC and Greg Sankey, the commissioner, can't let LSU skate and be able to grab several and enroll several NFL guys who were just cut by the
3: right.
2: NFL. So I do like the scenario, if it plays out here, of SEC versus SEC crime or SEC on SEC crime. Georgia wants to bust LSU's chops, and Oklahoma wants to give Alabama a hard time. Great, great, bring it on. Could be interesting.
3: It could be interesting. I'm still of the opinion that even though Sankey's come out and his big talk against LSU, I still feel like the SEC is allowing LSU to be the old canary in the coal mine here. And hey, Lane Kiffin, you've already got the reputation of being a guy who try everything at all costs. Why don't we let you give this a run in the courts, see what comes down in the court of public opinion as well, and at the end of the day, we'll stay on this side, and if the courts rule in your favor, you won't have much choice, but if they rule in favor of what you want to do with these players, heck, maybe we'll follow suit, because we'll then have to claim that, we have to compete, there's nothing we can do. If these guys are doing it, then we're going to have to do it too. So there are a lot of balls in the air here, and when it comes to the SEC and those schools specifically, a lot of snakes in that jar, that's for sure.
2: Huge amount of snakes. And you wonder, when do they say, okay, that's it. We've lost. We will enroll, these guys who just got cut from the Colts and the Patriots and the Browns. And we just want to beat Oklahoma. We just want to beat South Carolina, because ultimately, these obviously are professional football teams down there in the South, and have been for many years. At some point, they just want to win, Rooch. And these are not like Heisman Trophy candidate guys that they're adding. Is it worth it? I guess at Clemson, Dabo saying it's not worth it at this stage of the game to, fight tooth and nail to enroll some of these guys. LSU, sure. Again, Lane Kiffin pushes the envelope. That's what he does. You wonder if these other schools are like, fine, let Lane have his guys. We can deal with this after the season, because we just want to win, baby.
3: I think there's a certain amount of that. I also think, you got Dabo Swinney on the high ground. We played him yesterday. Are there any players wanting to go to Clemson from the NFL?
2: Not that I know of.
3: So, yeah. I mean, maybe there are. I really don't know. I certainly haven't heard of any. I'm with you. So I think a lot of these guys, are able to stand on that high ground because they're not being tested at all, with any of these options. And to your point about just winning, you're right. I mean, flashing in front of my eyes there was all the championships that we know of that have been stripped and sanctioned away. Fans don't care about those either. So,
2: no.
3: I mean, they're going to thump up on their rival, and then, 3 weeks later, 3 months later, 3 years later, the NCAA, quote unquote, if it still is a thing, is going to strip that win from them. The fans won't care. They'll just care that their coach and their team did everything that it could to win. So, I mean, this is really, I don't know if this is the end game, but we're certainly close to the peak of the madness.
2: Yeah, know who else doesn't care is ABC. So ABC
3: that's
2: has
3: right.
2: a doubleheader set for Saturday. Baylor and Auburn down at Mercedes-Benz in Atlanta at 3:30. And at nighttime, that Clemson LSU game at Tiger Stadium in Baton Rouge. They don't even care who plays in the games. At this stage, college football, you could have Clemson and LSU out there with no NFL level players. And yet there's 101,000 people and the Tigers running around on the sidelines, and Lane Kiffin and Dabo have their little, visors on, and it's a TV show. It's a TV show, and it'll get great ratings. Doesn't matter if some bum who just got cut from the Browns is playing tight end or not. That's for sure.
3: You're right. It's a TV show. It needs to do well in the ratings. The skill of the players on the field, unfortunately, doesn't play as large a role in the garnering of those ratings as some of the other elements. Sometimes those elements being a crazy coach or a crazy side story that's swirling around the game.
2: And we do know that our friend Dabo, he barely got into the transfer game. It took him a couple of years to figure that out. His program has slid backwards as far as these NFL guys know. That's probably
16: the stupidest shit I've ever heard.
2: Way too much for Dabo, and everyone in football is just shaking. Except Bill Belichick. He can fly to different countries and win games.
3: Yeah, seriously. Yeah. He's on cloud nine.
2: For sure. What do we have next? More football. Patriots. Next on the Kevin Mack Sports Hour.
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5: Traffic has eased quite considerably. We're just dealing with some slow volume, 95 north from Elmwood Ave to Smithfield Ave. Same goes for 95 south between the downtown Pawtucket exit and the 610 connector. 195 east is heavy from 95 to the Washington Bridge. 195 west from the Mass border to 95, nothing is in your way. 24 south in Raynham between 495 and 140 is a bit slow. I'm John Laurenti with you right now, traffic.
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4: I think his ceiling pretty much every year he plays now is going to be MVP. I'm not saying he's going to win three or four or six, but I think he's going to be in the conversation. And the reason I would have voted for him last year is just a matter of situation and are you doing more with less? That's what quarterback play is about. And I just looked up the situation he was in, and it wasn't a great situation. And then you look at every statistical category, and he's either one or two in all of them. And we can just follow with our eyes. We can watch the film. We can watch the games on Sundays. I think he's going to have a really good season. I do worry about the number of hits and the fact that he was playing injured there in the postseason last year, because I don't know that they did enough to upgrade that offensive line. Me picking them to go 9-8 really has nothing to do with Drake May and has nothing to do with AJ Brown. And I know in my heart that if I'm completely wrong about this and this team's a juggernaut in the AFC, those are probably going to be the two reasons why.
2: Welcome back to the Kevin Mack Sports Hour here on WPRO and 790 The Score. That is Sheil Kapadia from The Ringer. Yes, is into Drake May. And understandable, it's a little, you know, little odd. The odds for the NFL MVP are out, and not to remind anybody, but to remind everyone, Matt Stafford was the NFL MVP last year. Edging out Drake May. It was a two-person race. Josh Allen was third. That was the voting last year. This time around, Josh Allen is a somewhat heavy favorite at 5 or 6 to 1. Everyone else at 9 or 10 to 1 plus. And Rucci, you can help me out here. I would assume Joe Burrow and Justin Herbert at the second and third roughly picks. It's because they expect those guys to be healthy, number one, especially Burrow. Yeah. And then, but how is Lamar Jackson, Dak Prescott, all even with Drake May and Matthew Stafford, is like the fourth or fifth or sixth pick? LA is a heavy Super Bowl favorite. You know, if they go, 14-3, Matthew Stafford has some pretty good numbers. He's going to be a tough to beat MVP pick.
3: Yeah, I was looking at that a few weeks ago, actually, in terms of, you know, Matthew Stafford being where he is. And, like, I'm not a huge Matthew Stafford fan. He's going to be in the Hall of Fame, so good for him. And he's got a Super Bowl title, so good for him. And he's certainly primed for a great season there in Los Angeles. But, like, statistically, he's probably not going to put up massive numbers. And also, Puka Nacua is probably going to be responsible for such a large part of those numbers that it could, you know, take away some sort of MVP situation in a normal world where you're just sort of leaning on that stuff. But I'm with you. If they're like 15-2 and he happens to be the guy with a pulse taking the snaps under center.
2: He's the quarterback.
3: Yeah, we know how this works. So, Matt Stafford, if you're as high on the Rams as the odds are and as a lot of people are, then that's an outstanding wager at 13-1 compared to the field, for sure.
2: Compared to the field. Drake May, like the Kapadia said off the top there, every year he should be in that mix with the names I just mentioned, Burrow, Herbert, Stafford, Dak Prescott. I think Lamar Jackson and Dak are yesterday's news. But I would say yes. I think Drake May showed enough last year. I'll put it this way. If he's not among the top half dozen quarterbacks this year, that's eye-opening. And sure, for a lot of reasons. Number one, it's a significant step back from last year, and I understand, and we'll get into it more next week. The Patriots have a much, much different schedule and whatnot, but it also could affect maybe how much money they give him in an extension in the offseason. Okay, well, 2 years ago, you led us to the Super Bowl, and you were second in the MVP voting. This year we struggled to make the playoffs, or didn't make the playoffs, and you weren't even close in the MVP voting. What do you do with the Drake May extension in that scenario? And who knows how the Patriots season will play out? And I don't expect that to be the scenario.
3: Yeah, I mean, if this goes sideways like Mac Jones, then I guess we know how it'll... there will be no extension and things of that nature. But no, like all of those guys, like Josh Allen, Lamar Jackson, Joe Burrow, Justin Herbert, Drake May, Patrick Mahomes, Prescott, Stafford, Caleb Williams, pretty much every even semi-legitimate quarterback in the NFL, they are legitimate MVP candidates because all it really is dependent on is, are they capable, and this applies to Drake May too, is he capable of putting up the statistics where, at the end of the season, if his team is the best in the NFL, we won't feel bad giving him the award, right?
2: Yeah,
3: so
2: yeah.
3: Basically, as long as you don't have like three guys running for 1,500 yards a pop in the backfield or something like that, your quarterback is going to be in the mix for MVP as long as your team is in the mix for best team in the NFL. So that's why also it'll be a little interesting. You know, what if the Patriots do fall back, but Drake May is fine? Right? Like, so that's sort of what this is, right? You look at this, like Jaden Daniels is on this list. Would we be surprised, you know, if like, not be surprised if Washington plays well, but if they do, I mean, he is going to be the talk of the league again, like he was his rookie year. So
2: yeah, he was hurt last year. So he's like a prime bounce back guy.
3: Right. So much of this is dependent. And this is why this dovetails well with Christian Gonzalez too. Because this all comes down to what I say all the time about Drake May. Anybody that you have on your team that is even near the top of their position, right? It's all about, if your team's good, Christian Gonzalez is going to be considered one of even more premier because the team is good, just like Drake May. The better the team around him, the better the performance of the team specifically, you know, that rising tide brings all the boats. And what you want from a roster standpoint is to have as many guys on your roster as possible, right? That when your team is good, can be considered one of the best in their position in the NFL.
2: All right, so if Drake May is going to compile those stats and the Patriots stack up the wins, A.J. Brown certainly needs to live up to some very, very high expectations. Jalen Hurts, A.J.'s former quarterback in Philadelphia, he had this to say about the loss of A.J. Brown.
6: One thing that will be very different is A.J. Brown traded. That will make, I imagine, the team feel very different.
7: Yeah, I mean, you can't replace the greatness that we have achieved and, you know, the presence and the success that he's had on the field. But we've got to go to work.
6: What happened there from your perspective?
7: It's a game where, you know, we've all got to have a shared mission. We all got to, you know, be in pursuit of the collective. And, you know, it's not something I can speak on from his behalf. But I can tell you my focus has always been to pursue the mission.
6: He gave an interview and said he was surprised about the amount of scrutiny that your relationship got. And he said, like, we grew apart. He just, like, said it straight up. Do you feel the same way? Do you feel like you guys grew apart?
7: I mean, clearly, you know.
2: No question about it. That's an interview from GQ. I do think that AJ has checked a lot of boxes so far in New England. And, you know, the passage of time, sure. If you tell me that AJ Brown's going to have an issue with Drake May 3 years from now.
3: Right.
2: Sure. I can see that.
3: Yeah.
2: But out of the chute, no, AJ Brown's going to want Drake May to be his best friend because he wants the ball. That's number one. I'll be curious after one game where the Patriots, you know, win comfortably and AJ Brown gets targeted, you know, two times, three times. That'll be the early test, I think, in that relationship.
3: Yeah, that will be the early test. I think it'll be tough. Like, if A.J. Brown fails any sort of tests even this season, I think this season should be smooth sailing, relatively speaking, from that standpoint. And, you know, I'm very willing to give A.J. Brown the benefit of the doubt in terms of whatever may or may not be going on with Jalen Hurts. Just think back to when you were 23 and some of the friends you had that you might not talk to anymore and that you might not even have any sort of serious beef with. It's just, you do grow apart, and it must have been tough not to feel too badly for them, but when things like that fall apart or drift apart under a spotlight and the scrutiny that comes with being in the NFL, it certainly has to make it a little more awkward. And if you're a Patriots fan, you're probably hoping that that's all that is some awkwardness that A.J. Brown's moved past, and now it's time to catch some touchdown passes.
2: No, I'm with you. And don't you think we'll hear some of the same next NBA season with the Tatum and Brown?
3: Right.
2: Yeah, he's my guy. You know, I love him. I miss him already. But, you know, I didn't play last year. He was big time last year. Did we grow apart a little bit? Of course they did. Of course they did. And does he miss him? Neither one is going to say, this is a different tangent.
3: Yeah.
2: Neither one is going to say I miss him because they both want to be, quote, the guy.
3: Right.
2: Tatum, certainly, he's not going to shed one tear. Jaylen Brown, you know, when LeBron James is getting all the attention over Jaylen Brown, he'll realize he's got a little issue.
3: A whole different kettle of fish.
2: Yes.
3: But it is funny, right? Like, you know, for how long with the Celtics, and I'm sure with the Eagles too, it's like, man, I wish these guys could just get along like better. And now that they're apart, it's like, you know, I'm glad they were never really boys because this is going to make it easier for them to just go about their business.
2: Hey, Rooch, how about this coach? And we referenced it either last night or two nights ago. The strength coach of Christian Gonzalez, who I think went on NBC Sports Boston or one of the radio stations in Boston, not quite sure, basically saying that the Patriots are close with Christian Gonzalez on a contract extension. They've been kind of dicking around a little bit for a little bit, and the wording in the contract was bad, and we're like, who is this guy? Here's Phil Perry from NBC Sports Boston.
8: Yeah, I actually spoke to Christian Gonzalez briefly and asked him if Christian White went on the radio with his blessing. And he really didn't say either way. He was pretty savvy in terms of how he responded. But he said, listen, you know, Coach Flight is a grown man. He can make his own decisions. He has his thoughts. I have my thoughts. He made it very clear not to necessarily, just because Coach Flight says one thing, assume that Christian Gonzalez feels the same way. He said, we're separate people. We have separate thoughts. But he also wasn't mad at him. He said that, you know, they are very close. They talk every day, and that's his guy. So was there some sort of tacit acknowledgement that it was okay with him that he went on the radio? Yes, although he didn't say that in as many words. He said he's a grown man. He can choose to do whatever he wants to do.
2: I just want this Coach Flight to be at the press conference when this contract is announced. Anyone who rolls around and says, I'm Coach Flight, bring it on, right? Bring it on.
3: Yeah, Coach Flight. I think he's like specializes in speed or something like that.
2: Right. Jumping, maybe some jumping ability, Coach Flight.
3: I found that was a little strange that he was making the rounds, and Gonzo didn't care that he was making the rounds. I wonder if it's one of those where Christian Gonzalez is like, no one's going to believe this guy anyway, so who cares what he says?
2: Yeah, who's this guy?
3: Yeah, as long as, you know, it's going to be more or less harmless. I mean, we hope he's right, right? Like, we hope that he's correct in thinking that a deal is close, and I'm thinking a deal gets done before opening night.
2: Would love to see it. When we get back, tonight's Kevin Mac Sports Pick of the Night.
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25: We have a lot of new guys on the roster. We have guys that are returning, our core guys, and you know, understand that the journey is going to be a lot more difficult just based on how we finished. But, you know, I think that if you can prepare and play well and, you know, give yourself a chance to win, focus on that particular game and then move on to the next week and treat that independently of, you know, anything else, figure out who's available. You know, I think just staying consistent is probably the thing that we have to continue to do and not ride the waves of up here and then down low and just, you know, try to stay consistent and continue to improve. The teams that do that are usually the ones that play in January.
2: 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Red Sox, by the way, getting knocked around, going to the bottom of the ninth, down 8-3. And, you know, first of all, we are going to preview the NFL. We're going to catch up with our friend Bob Soucy. Bob's going to join us every week, the play-by-play announcer for the Patriots. So you hear from Bob a little bit tomorrow, as a matter of fact. Rooch and I will break down the NFC, then the AFC, and then next week, obviously no show on Monday with Labor Day, but Tuesday, a heavy preview of the Patriots opener against the Seattle Seahawks. So looking forward to it. Let's get to the Kevin Mack Sports Pick of the Night.
26: I am literally the luckiest SOB on the planet.
2: God bless you, Coos. I wonder what the Coos would think about the Patriots. How many wins they're going to have this season, Rooch? You know, I learn something new every day. Usually I just listen to you, especially on this betting front. But, you know, the Patriots win total of 9.5. It's been that way for months and months. But hey, you want some alternative win? First of all, you want to put some money automatically in your pocket? You can bet the Patriots a win total over 7.5. That's -450, but you put some money in your pocket. If you want to get more aggressive, you can also do the alternatives the other way. And if you think the Patriots are going to win, you know, 11 games, well, you can get some really attractive numbers.
3: Yeah, that's certainly what when I like to bet over-unders for the season, you want to get as much value as possible. And I'm always, you know, suggesting to people and encouraging to people, try to bet what you think is going to happen, especially if it's a bolder claim, right? So, you know, the Patriots win total on the season, 9.5. Okay, well, over. So you think they're going to win more than 9 games. That's great. But to your point, what if you're like that? You know what? That's a shame that I can only do that because I think they're going to win

0: you don't want to be getting even money, which is what you get most of the time with these, you know, win total bets close to, you know, one for one. It's a long season, right? So maximize your value. And if you can find those odds, go ahead and take them.
1: No, I'm with you. Somebody asked me today, what do you think of the Patriots? How many games they're going to win? I said, well, the win total is 9.5. Oh, it's going to be more than that. I should have followed up with, well, what do you think? Is it going to be 12?
0: Right.
1: Is it going to be 11? Now, if it's going to be 10, then 9.5's the number. If you think it's 12, you know, they won 14 last year. Well, then jump all over 12. You get a nice number. Nice premium.
0: And what's really interesting, too, I know a lot of sports books, they will offer these wagers in a grid format. So you'll have all of the teams in the NFL going down on the left-hand side. And then across the top, you will have, you know, 5-plus wins, 6-plus wins, etc. And the reason I bring this up is what's interesting about it is you'll have teams that have identical win projection totals. So you'll find two teams that are 9.5.
1: Mm.
0: But maybe the 11-plus, the odds aren't the same. The 12-plus, right? So there are some teams, and that stuff is very interesting and worth looking at, even if it's not something you're going to actually bet on, because that lets you know a lot more about what the market thinks about these teams. If a team has a good number relative to its competitors, let's say 9.5 with the Patriots. If you find another 9.5 team that has the same sort of odds, check out what their odds are compared to the Pats to win 10, 11, or 12. And if their odds are much higher, meaning you'd get more money, then that means that the market probably doesn't think that team has as good a chance of pulling out off 12 wins as does the New England Patriots. So again, the market tells you a lot. If you look at the odds and what the market is doing, it can give you a lot more information than it might seem at first glance.
1: All right, who's the surprises? The bets teams in the NFC. Is it the Rams, Super Bowl favorites? The Super Bowl reigning champions, Seattle? What about Philadelphia without A.J. Brown? Dak Prescott, really? The Chicago Bears, for real? Some people think that they can win the NFC. Not me. I'm going to break down the NFC and hear from Bob Soucy of the Patriots Radio Network on tomorrow night's Kevin Mack Sports Hour.
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0: your live game night huddle while the action unfolds live, loud in the game. 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

0: 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And you can listen to the program on the Westwood One Sports app, the Odyssey app, SiriusXM, where we've got a new home. We've moved up the dial. We're now on channel 260. And as always, you can also listen on hundreds of local affiliates throughout North America. Fun first hour of the show. We talked about the breaking news from an hour ago. Adam Silver in the NBA handing out a historic punishment to Steve Ballmer and the LA Clippers, and a little bit to Kawhi Leonard. Probably should be more, but $30 million fine for Steve Ballmer, and the NBA has stripped the Clippers of five, count them, five first-round draft picks from 2029 to 2033. They've also banned Steve Ballmer for a year from all NBA activities. Kawhi Leonard, he has to pay $700,000 in restitution, but no suspension. And Kawhi Leonard, of course, now with the Toronto Raptors. But this has essentially set the Clippers back even more so, or probably just as much as that Paul George trade that they made in order to acquire Kawhi Leonard several years ago, where they dealt five first-round picks and the now two-time MVP SGA to the Oklahoma City Thunder. So, yeah, yikes. Not a good time to be a Clippers fan. And we'll take your thoughts. We've got some texts that we've got to get to on that matter at 310-840-4910. We'll take your phone calls. Brad and I debated if the Rams are making the right decision flying to Melbourne, Australia, one day before their game next week with the 49ers. The Niners have flown there today, so they've got a full week to prepare. The Rams are going in and out like a SEAL Team 6, mission to try to maximize the adrenaline window. I think it's going to backfire. They're not military. They're not SEAL. They're not Navy SEALs. They're football players. They're humans. I think it's going to backfire. I like the Rams to win that game next week. So does Brad. And then we went streaking last segment. So if you want to join the show, 310-840-4910. All right, Brad, we've got fantasy football drafts happening all over the country the next several days. I've got mine for my league on Sunday, probably the last possible day you would want to have it. I'm not sure how many people are going to try to have it on Labor Day. Yeah, I always try to wait for the last possible minute, and I like it, and I stand by it. So, again, with folks getting ready for their fantasy drafts, this segment's going to be called NFL Summer Risers. Give us the premise here, and then let's go on and get into it.
1: Yeah, which players in your estimation climbed the highest during training camp in the preseason? Simple as that. Guys moving up with a flaming arrow, maybe on your personal cheat sheets, and you certainly have them highlighted. Hopefully you're going to get them in your draft this weekend.
0: All right, beautiful. So, Brad, why don't you go ahead and start us off here. Who is the number one summer riser in your opinion?
1: Well, we're talking about a team that's currently on a plane right now to land down under, and a guy that's been sensational throughout the summer, and he has certainly seen his stock skyrocket with jet propulsion, and that being DeJuan Stribling, the second-round pick out of Ole Miss. Currently at wide receiver 42 is the ADP in fantasy drafts conducted here over the last week, a 105.4 ADP overall. So you're still getting him for a pretty damn good value in my estimation. His week one over under, by the way, is also out. It's at 38.5 receiving yards. Man, it seems low, doesn't it? I've also wagered on the over 3.5 receptions at +110 on the distributor, who could really provide a jumpstart to your fantasy franchise this year. He runs all the dirty routes in the tree across the middle. That's exactly what this offensive needs. Mike Evans, an outside the numbers kind of guy. I mean, he's 33 years old. He hasn't exactly been the picture of health throughout the entire summer, dealing with various strains, quads, hamstrings, you name it. He's been bogged down by that. He's expected to play against the Rammies. Then you got Debo Samuel, wrong side of 30. We're going to see what he's got left in the tank. CMC probably will lead this team in total receptions, but I think Stribling is going to be in the conversation. I think he's going to be a money man, especially in those short to intermediate routes. Brock Purdy, and he's so Purdy, has really talked him up. So Stribling to me is a surefire WR3, and you're still getting him at a WR4 price in 12-team drafts. Love it.
0: Yeah, I mean, I can't blame you for that one bit. You and I have been oohing and aahing. You have been doing it for, I mean, several weeks now over Dejan's dribbling. And then, you know, I watched that second preseason game for the Niners. He was just, he was like a vacuum. He was catching every single ball thrown his way. Simply just does not look like a rookie. So, yeah, I love that one. I'm going to go with the guy that has risen the most because, not because he's looked great in preseason, but because the guy in front of him is almost certainly getting a pretty hefty suspension. Marshawn Lloyd, Packers running back, who right now has risen to running back 30, and he's got an ADP of 80. So he's getting drafted average in, what is that, the seventh round, eighth round of folks' fantasy drafts?
1: Ish. And yep.
0: Yeah, ish. And look, I mean, it goes without saying, Josh Jacobs is almost certainly going to get a suspension. Now, here is where you got to play the guessing game. If you have not had your draft yet, do you want to wait this out and maybe you don't want to take Marshawn Lloyd? Maybe you'd rather be the guy that wants to try to take Josh Jacobs as late as possible because maybe you're hoping it's only a four-game suspension, or maybe it's between four and six games. That's a certain strategy you could employ, but if you think it's going to be at least six games and you want to take Marshawn Lloyd, how early do you reach, or when do you try to grab him? Again, Brad, you're the fantasy football expert. Average draft position is just a guideline. If you think, and your guess is as good as mine, as Brad's, as Packers fans, as anybody, as to how many games Josh Jacobs will actually get suspended, if you think it might be upwards of eight games, maybe even more, maybe you'd be inclined to reach a little bit more for Marshawn Lloyd. Maybe you'd want to take him in the sixth round, maybe in the seventh round. But just know that it is a risk. In terms of how many games Josh Jacobs is going to get suspended. But I can, from everything we've gathered and everything we've heard and everything that Brian Gutekunst, the Packers GM, has said, they feel pretty certain that Josh Jacobs is getting suspended, but for how many games? And so that will dictate how early or late you want to try to take the Packers running back. But because of this Josh Jacobs information, he's absolutely one of the biggest fantasy football risers. That is Marshawn Lloyd, the Packers running back.
1: Yeah, and I'm going to say this, just to piggyback on your Lloyd take here. I think Jacobs is a guy, if you're going to go into your fantasy draft and he's, you know, not kept on any team, it's not like any kind of dynasty. I've seen him slip well into the double digit rounds. I think the general consensus is I want nothing to do with him. I'm not going to waste, you know, my roster space with a guy that I have any idea when he is going to return. And he doesn't qualify for the IR spot in Yahoo leagues because he's on the commissioner exempt list. It's not an injury. So he shouldn't qualify. So he's a guy that conceivably you could go out and get Marshawn Lloyd in like round six or seven. Maybe have a deep bench. Maybe it's like six men, seven guys, eight guys kind of bench. Well, he could ultimately get the handcuff, which previously was Marshawn Lloyd and is now reversed the script, is Josh Jacobs. You could get both those guys fairly cheap in a lot of fantasy football drafts, but there are a number of people that are head over heels in love with Lloyd, who's only got a handful of touches in his NFL career, and a guy that's got a long storied past of various physical setbacks. So tread cautiously, me amigos.
0: Yep, and that's a good point. All right, Brad, who's number two for you? Biggest risers this summer?
1: Mike Washington of the Las Vegas Raiders, a guy out of Arkansas who's been downright incredible at the running back position. Average over 7 yards per clip, and I understand he gets largely a bunch of backups, so he's also playing with a ton of the ones on this Raiders team with Ashton Jeanty dealing with that ankle setback, and he has been downright awesome. Shimmy, shake, break tackle ability, the explosiveness that he has in his game, can catch the ball cleanly out of the backfield as well. We're going to talk more in depth a little bit later on the program about Ashton Jeanty and the very latest news with him. And we got some Raiders news on who's going to be under center in week one against the Miami Dolphins. But my gut feeling, even if Ashton Jeanty is active for the opener, is that Washington's going to get at least 10 to 12 touches, and he could be dynamite on that kind of workload. So some standalone value for him, a lot of flexy, sexy appeal in 12-team and deeper leagues. ADP of RB44, it's got a little bit richer right now, 128.5 overall as a price tag, but I would be a delightful and definite investor in him at that price point, considering the upside that he possesses. If Jeanty were to miss significant time, Mike Washington could be in the conversation of being a top 15 fantasy contributor at running back. Is that good?
0: Yeah, I agree. And the Jeanty injury and that being a big unknown, big factor into this as well. For my number two, I'm going Quentin Johnston. Now, maybe I'm, recency bias. Maybe I'm a prisoner of the moment, but that 70-yard bomb that Justin Herbert uncorked to Quentin Johnston in that final preseason game, I mean, that's the kind of stuff they're going to be going for all season. And you know what this offense is when you do not factor in Mike McDaniel. And that's Ladd McConkey is a guy that's going to do a lot of the dirty work. He's going to have a lot of those 7-8 yard catches across the middle. Quentin Johnston is going to be the guy that is expected to be the deep ball threat that is going to be lining up on the outside. I don't trust any other receiver in this offense. Trey Harris, Brennan Thompson. Then you mentioned the tight ends they've brought in here. David Njoku and Charlie Kohler. You know, again, they might run some tight end heavy sets, but in terms of a guy that they're going to be looking for some big time aerial gains, it's going to be Quentin Johnston. So right now he is wide receiver 39, an average draft position of 100. And again, now you factor in Mike McDaniel coming in and leading this offense, and that would probably give you a bit of a boost here in how you feel about the Chargers offense and Quentin Johnston, guy that has had his issues with drops in the past, but cleaned that up a large part last year. Back-to-back seasons with over 700 yards and 8 touchdowns. He might have 1,000 yards and another 8 touchdowns this season, in my opinion. So I really like Quentin Johnston. I'll be trying to target him in probably rounds 9 or 10 if he's still there in my fantasy draft. All right, Brad, one more for each of us here. Who's another big riser for you this summer?
1: Yeah, I've kind of started to have an infatuation for Jordan Mason in a lot of drafts. And he's not going to be the second fiddle in Minnesota at the running back position. A lot of people think, Aaron, Aaron Jones going to be that guy. But Jones could be more the change of pace at this point in his career. The sombrero wearer is not nearly the three-down tour de force that he once was to the Green Bay Packers. Mason is a bowling ball between the tackles. Big body guy, gets some of those tough yards, moves the chains, probably going to get a ton of red zone opportunities and a lot of goal line work. His ADP right now, RB 37, 99.4 overall. Wouldn't remotely surprise me. He's like RB 23, RB 24, back into the RB 2 range, come into the season in 12 team formats. Recall last year, and it was a, you know, suboptimal year for him, but he was still number 12 among all qualifying running backs in yards after contact per attempt. Again, that break tackle ability front and center right there in that statistic. He's also got the 8th easiest fantasy running back strength of schedule and should be running behind a top half offensive line. You throw in the duality of Kyler Murray. I know you and I disagree on what Kyler Murray is going to be bringing to the table, but because of that duality, I think it helps the ground game. I like Jordan Mason quite a bit. It could be like 850, 900 on the ground, and I think it could be as many as 8 to 10 touchdowns in totality this year. And again, you're getting him as a, you know, down the cheat sheet RB4 right now with that RB37 around pick number 100 overall. So love me some Jordan Mason.
0: All right, I agree with that one. And finally for me, the rookie from USC, Jacoby Lane of the Baltimore Ravens. Again, wide receiver 61, average draft position of 160. If you got a 12-team league, that means right now Jacoby Lane isn't going until the 13th round. I've got my eyes all over him. I mean, he has had a hell of a preseason going back to July when, you know, you got people reporting from Ravens training camp. They've never seen a preseason like the one that Jacoby Lane is having. We saw him have a big preseason game. And on top of that, you look at the rest of this Ravens depth chart here. Yes, Zay Flowers is the unquestioned wide receiver one. But after that, Rashad Bateman, a guy that is now facing 3 charges stemming from a domestic violence incident in June and the lack of production that he put forth last year. I think Jacoby Lane is going to easily bump him in that depth chart in no time, let alone the fact that there could be a suspension coming from Rashad Bateman. I don't know how I feel about Declan Doyle coming in here being the offensive coordinator, a first-time play caller for the Baltimore Ravens offense, but I've loved everything I've seen out of Jacoby Lane. Him and Dejon Stribling, two guys that could be really dark horses, really long shots for Offensive Rookie of the Year. Love me some Jacoby Lane. I will be definitely trying to get him, even if it is, even if I have to reach around early.
1: Reach around early? I'm going to leave that right there.
0: Yes. Poor choice. I've had a lot of poor choice of words tonight. A lot of poor choice of words. I am going
1: to... You know where my mind is at? Always in the gutter, yes. Pat. Always locked in the gutter.
0: Well, I appreciate you keeping me honest, because that was... I didn't even realize that I said it, and I didn't realize after I said it. I might reach for Jacoby Lane a round or two early. That's my
1: well
0: better.
1: Done. Good
0: much,
1: save.
0: 310-840-4910. All right, we've got plenty of calls and texts to get to when we return. If you want to join, 310-840-4910. We'll also do some fantasy pick'em when we return. He's Brad Evans. I'm Pat Boyle. This is BetMGM Tonight here on Westwood One Sports.
2: The preseason is over, and just like that, the next football snap you see will mean something. 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
1: Come on! Welcome on back. 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He's Brad Evans. I'm Pat Boyle. The phone number to join the show is 310-840-4910. 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All right, before we get back to some fantasy football talk here, we're going to do a little player pick'em in just a couple of moments. You guys are hot and heavy with text messages. You guys are hot and heavy with the tweets. Brad, we've got Dave Farley tweeting, about to have a lake beer while listening to Pat Boyle 44 and Noisy Huevos in this hot, humid, swampy weather. Hell of a view, Dave. Appreciate you listening,
2: brother.
1: Maybe have a couple of those lake beers because, yes, I know that in the Midwest, which I'm assuming that's where Dave is, talking about the lake, it is humid as all hell, and it's, what, 95 degrees right now? Did it touch 100 today, Brad?
2: With the heat index, it was 105 in the central ILL. It was royally awful.
1: Nice. Nice. Hey, look, I've said it before. I'll say it again. I'd rather that every day of the year than 20 degrees when the cold wind slapping me in the face as I walk outside. No thank you to that. I would take summer every single day. I would take it. I don't care. 310-840-4910. Brad, you've also got a tweet that was sent your way, right? I believe this one was just to you because I was looking for it. But we've got Dave Farley, who's imbibing on some beers. Some other gentleman, though, is partaking in something else.
2: Yeah, Pete Farmer hitting us up on the X or the Twitter saying, I'm smoking a fatty and listening to you guys. So if you're a stoner, we're here for you. If you'd like to throw back a couple of barley pops, we're also here for you. That's what we do on BetMGM Tonight.
1: That's right. Smoking a fatty. I haven't heard anybody say that in years. Smoking a fatty, rolling a fatty. That always reminds me of Wedding Crashers when Vince Vaughn, or I think it's Vince Vaughn, and he's got the quarter, and he goes, anybody know what this is for? And the one kid goes, rolling a fatty. And he goes, no, where'd you learn? Where'd you hear that? We've got some text messages as well, 310-840-4910. This is going back to the conversation that we started the show with on the punishment handed out by Adam Silver and the NBA to Steve Ballmer and the LA Clippers and Kawhi Leonard. Was it too harsh? Was it not harsh enough? Did Kawhi Leonard get off essentially scot-free because he's not facing a suspension? Mike from Baltimore texts in, Kawhi Leonard should absolutely be suspended because he is the one who signed the contract. I don't disagree. You know, Kawhi's paying back $700,000 in restitution. At least that's what Shams Charania reported. And he, you know, I don't think there was any details that I missed. I don't think there's any details that have come out since regarding a punishment for Kawhi Leonard. So he's, in all likelihood, from what I've seen, not going to face a suspension. Again, they made the trade with the Toronto Raptors. And he is not going to have to miss any games for his new club, the team that he won a NBA title with a couple of years ago. I honestly feel like Kawhi should be suspended. Even if it's not a full year, he should be suspended, I don't know, minimum 20 games, 40 games. Like, he knew what he was doing. He's complicit in this. This wasn't just Steve Ballmer and the Clippers saying, hey, Kawhi, just, you know, sign this contract, brother. Don't worry, man. We might give you some extra money on the side, but it's all kosher. It's all legal. Don't worry about it. Nobody's going to get in trouble. I'm pretty sure Kawhi had, the report was that he was paid over $20 million for a no-show deal with this, again, now fraudulent company Aspiration, where the CEO is going to be in federal prison for up to 15 years. I do think Kawhi should be suspended. How long? I'm not sure. A year might have been too harsh, but he probably should have got something. So as much as Adam Silver and the NBA dropped the hammer on the Clippers and Steve Ballmer, they spared Kawhi Leonard. The nail that sat right next to Steve Ballmer in the Clippers organization.
2: That is indeed the case. But Kawhi only getting the $700,000 retribution. I mean, it seems like just too low of a number. I think that penalty should have been harsher overall. Again, I still can't get it out of my mind. Every time you bring it up, five first round picks. I mean, the Clippers, they could be in the basement of like the Mountain West Conference if they play to the collegiate level. That's how bad they're going to be for like the next 10 years.
1: Oh, yeah. Big time. 310-840-4910. Our guy Ross in New Jersey texts in, where do the Clippers rank across every Big Four sports franchise in terms of incompetence? Wasted Lob City, wasted the Kawhi PG-13 era. That's Paul George. All the terrible moves that both mantled and dismantled those teams in between, and the decades of irrelevancy beforehand. Not a single title to their name being the cherry on top. Only teams I can think of that come close are the Browns and Nets. Even the Mets and Jets have a title. Yeah, it's a great text there, Ross. The Browns are absolutely up there. The Deshaun Watson contract, the 25-plus quarterback, the Deshaun Watson trade and the contract, the 25-plus quarterbacks that they have just completely bombed in their evaluation of over the last two decades. The fact that they've done so little winning, and it feels like anytime they've had good head coaches, they get rid of them. They hire some of the worst head coaches. Yeah, look, they know how to lose. That is for sure about the Cleveland Browns. The Nets are up there as well. Again, let's not mistake, though. You know, the New Jersey Nets, that's a team that got to, that won two championships in their franchise history. Neither came in the NBA, but they did make a couple of NBA finals appearances, 2002 and 2003. I know that was a long time ago, and everything they've done since, the move to Brooklyn, the Kevin Durant, Kyrie Irving. Yeah, that's a lot of incompetence. And the Jets are the Jets. They do have a title. It came all the way back in 69, though, with Joe Namath. And they've got the longest active drought of not making the playoffs in North American pro sports. So I would say, yes, this new punishment today and how bad we can project them to be over the next 5-plus years, maybe even longer. Yeah, the Clippers are right there at the top in terms of incompetence. Brad, you have any other teams that come to mind?
2: No, I mean, I think the laundered list is well documented. I mean, the Miami Dolphins are going to be there in short order as well. Like, how long is it going to take Miami to actually be in playoff contention again? That's the question that I have. This roster is desolate. It's a downright desert out there. And I like Malik Willis quite a bit. He could actually maybe exceed expectations and very low expectations this year. But who is going to rise to the occasion at wide receiver? Who, if you even polled like 10 casual NFL fans, could name a single wide receiver on this Miami roster? By the way, I think it's going to be Caleb Douglas. But, I mean, that team has got miles to go before they're remotely relevant. So just add them on the list right now. And maybe there's a little bit of, you know, projection, a fearless forecasting in that analysis. But I think it applies because the Dolphins, the Fighting Flippers, and they're going to sink down to Davy Jones's locker in short order.
1: 310-840-4910. Finally, Brad, we've got a text that somebody just wants to talk some smack, at least to you.
2: Bring it.
1: This, again, didn't put their name or where they're from on it, but it's a 603 number. They text in, Pat, you're a fun listen, man. You have no issue getting your take out there. Brad, why is everything you do over the top and scripted? It's sports talk, my guy. Just have fun and tell me your opinion. See you guys in the after dark. Brad, I'll let you have the floor here to respond.
2: Okay, over the top is completely spot on and warranted. I've been nicknamed the Big Noise since I was 14 years old. I'm loud, I'm obnoxious, I'm ridiculous. This is me every single day of my life. Ask my wife, ask my kids, ask my Norfolk Terrier, Kirby the Gambler. They're all going to say, he's loud, he's annoying, why did I marry him? Why is me my dad? Look, I get all that, but in terms of scripted, dude, I take a couple of notes on a couple of players because I like advanced data. I'm going to show it on the screen right here. That's it. I'm not like writing out my hot, spicy takes and reading off a prompter every single time I'm on this show. A lot of the time, I'm making it up on the fly, shooting from the hip, giving my real, raw reactions. Is that scripted? Nah, bro, it ain't. That's not how I roll. So you better check yourself or wreck yourself, my man. Did I just make that up? No, Ice Cube did years ago. So there you go.
1: Good response. Good response indeed. You can't do hours of sports talk radio every single day and script that. I mean, you just can't. It's impossible.
2: You can't. No.
1: 310.
2: Lots of fun.
1: You do. And sometimes we have trouble getting you to shut up. And you talk, you know,
2: yeah,
1: rather
2: valid.
1: Than talking too much. 310-840-4910. All right. Let's move on here. Let's do a little fantasy player pick'em here, Brad. What is the premise of this segment?
2: Before we get into this, I just want to share, if you've been watching the stream and why I keep looking away, this is no lie. Our awesome colleague, Nick Costos from You Better You Bet, is blowing up my phone right now because he's in the middle of a fantasy football guillotine draft. And he's asking me about roughly 20 questions in a row. Well, who should I take here? Should I take this guy? Should I take that guy? Is Travis Kelce completely cooked in your estimation? Yes, yes, and yes again. So that's what I'm responding to. Costos, good luck to you, my man. Don't get chopped after week one. So speaking of fantasy, with millions of drafts scheduled this week and through the weekend, oh, this might be scripted, fantasy is top of mind for tons of fans. So out of the three pack of players we're going to feature here in this segment, available in a similar ADP tier, average draft position tier, who's your pick? Who would you rather roster? Simple as that. NFL fantasy player pick 'em. Let's rock.
1: All right, beautiful. So, Brad, I'll tee up here, give you three quarterbacks. Patrick Mahomes, Kansas City Chiefs. Jared Goff, Detroit Lions, or the reigning MVP, Matthew Stafford of the LA Rams. Who would you rather take out of these three quarterbacks?
2: Well, hopefully the sleep number bet is going to travel with him on the plane to the land down under and taking on the San Francisco 49ers there in week one. I'm going to go with Matthew Stafford. Look, I know he looks ancient with the gray in the beard, and I know Jared Goff is incredible, really unstoppable when he's in the frilling confines of the creature comforts of Ford Field. I don't trust Mahomes. I think they're going to be more balanced offensively. Heavy dose of Kenneth Walker III this year. And for Mahomes, of course, coming off that major knee injury, is he going to really run a whole lot, which usually pads the bottom line. I think Stafford, let's get you back to the caliber of season he had last year. Probably not, but is he going to go for north of 4,000 yards? Yes. Is he going to throw for at least 30 passing touchdowns? Double yes. A guy that has a top five offensive line, top half, easiest fantasy quarterback strength of schedule. He was number one in air yards last year, number 10 in deep ball completion percentage, number 7 in red zone completion percentage. It's somewhat close between Stafford and Goff, but he is light years going to be better than Patty Mahomes in my estimation. So final answer, Matty Stafford.
1: Yeah, I'm going with Mahomes. I mean, I think he's going to win comeback player of the year. I think Patrick Mahomes is going to do... Yeah, I think he's going to do plenty of damage, man. I know there's question marks about this Chiefs offense, right? I love that they brought in Kenneth Walker III, but outside of that, the receivers, can you trust Rashee Rice? Can you trust Xavier Worthy? Can you even trust Travis Kelce to not look like a 70-year-old protozoan? There's a lot of question marks about the guys around him. And, oh, yeah, he's coming off a torn ACL. That's fine. I still think Patrick Mahomes is the second greatest quarterback of all time. And in one of the worst years you could have possibly imagined for him, in which he only played 14 games before tearing his ACL, 35-87, so just under 3,600 passing yards, 22 touchdowns. He ran for over 400 yards. That was a career high, along with a career high 5 touchdowns. Is Mahomes going to be doing that much running this year, fresh off the torn ACL? Who knows? That'll be left to be seen. But just in terms of what he's going to do with his arm, I trust Andy Reid in this offense. They're going to scheme guys open. Mahomes is going to be back to his best, throwing the football. I'm expecting close to 4,000 yards and 30 passing touchdowns. And I think I would take that plus what he can do with his legs over Jared Goff. And I think Stafford, I mean, it's nearly impossible for him to replicate the MVP season he had a year ago. So I wouldn't be mad if anybody took Goff out of this list, because no matter who's around him, he's consistently over 4,200 yards and over 30 touchdowns. But again, doesn't do anything with the legs, and maybe that Lions offense, you know, maybe they continue to have some issues outside of Jahmyr Gibbs. So I'm going with Mahomes. I'm taking the guy that I think has the highest ceiling. All right, Brad, couple of running backs here, including a few that have had some injuries here this preseason. Who are you taking out of the following? Ashton Jeanty from the Raiders, Jeremiah Love from the Arizona Cardinals, or Javonte Williams of the Dallas Cowboys? Who are you going with?
2: I tell you what, given the unknowns, Ty Dash and Jenty, we're getting some positive news, but it's far from a guarantee. He's even got a suit up week one. We're going to have more details on that coming up here in the next segment. Oh, that's what we call a tease in the business, folks. Jeremiah Love, right now 50-50. Mike Garofalo reporting that yesterday. Again, I think he's going to be able to play week one. He's got to play from behind, got to catch a whole lot of balls. But really, the safest bet here is juggernaut Javonte Williams, who a lot of people aren't talking about, in a fantastic offense, top five NFL offense. He's also got a top five running back ease in terms of strength of schedule among fantasy RBs. He's got a top half offensive line. He's the guy that was number 10 in yards after contact per attempt last season, forced a missed tackle nearly 20% of the time. So he got good run blocking. You got a premium offense. That means you're going to see a lot of light boxes. You got a cupcake projected schedule. Don't have a whole lot of competition either. Jadon Blue, they just released him. I think he's now a practice quarter of the Philadelphia Eagles. So he's a guy who's probably going to get like 75, 80% of the opportunity share. My pick, Javonte Williams. Go with the safer bet compared to Ashton Dinty and Jeremiah Love, given their current conditions.
1: I agree 1,000% with you, including Javonte Williams putting up 1,200 rushing yards and 11 touchdowns last year. That backfield is his. I don't think there's any ifs, ands, or buts about it. So we know Schottenheimer wants to stay committed to the run. I agree with you. I would go Javonte Williams because of the question marks around both Jeremiah Love and Ashton Jenty. All right, how about a couple of wide receiver twos? And the last guy's wide receiver one, but certainly hasn't played like it over the last year or so. Devontae Adams of the L.A. Rams, Jamison Williams, J-Mo of the Lions, and Scary Terry, Terry McLaurin of the Washington Commanders. Out of these three, Brad, who would you rather have?
2: Put some damn respect on the old man beyond the age of 30, Devontae Adams. A lot of people feel like he is going to fall off and really slip in his game. But again, if I love Matthew Stafford, of course, got Puka Nacua there. I think Terrence Ferguson is a breakout candidate. Who is going to catch a lot of balls, especially in the red zone? It's going to be Devontae Adams. He had 14 touchdowns last year. Now, I don't think he's going to repeat that level of success, but he could have 10 to 12 in that category, go along with like around 800, 850 yards. If he is a money maker in the end zone again this season, he's easily going to turn a profit at his current ADP. He's slipping in drafts because people are like, he's on the wrong side of 30. There's no way he can repeat the success of a season ago with those touchdowns. It's not sustainable, but he is at a perfect rhythm with Matthew Stafford, and Stafford has supreme trust in him near the goal line inside the red zone. Why not get the double-digit scores yet again? He might be the best red zone receiver still to this day in the National Football League. So I'm buying on Devontae Adams, maybe round four, round five, could slip to round six. Again, he will profit if you invest in his services.
1: Yeah, again, because of how much of a red zone threat he is, it's definitely up there. But, Brad, I'm actually going to go with J-Mo here because J-Mo's going to get more yards than Devontae Adams this year. So if Devontae Adams is able to cash in the red zone like he did last year and had 14 touchdowns, awesome. I know J-Mo is a deep ball threat. He's a red zone threat. He's a threat all over the field. Back-to-back years of over 1,000 yards and exactly 7 touchdowns. So again, half the amount of Devontae, yes, that is concerning, but the yardage, the catches, the fact that he is a big target for the Lions each and every down, I've got a lot of optimism for him. They've mentioned over the last 2 years, like anytime he goes like two games without getting like 9 or 10 targets, Dan Campbell, they're like, yeah, hey, we got to focus on J-Mo. We got to get J-Mo the ball. They love him. Yes, Amon-Ra is the number one receiver, and he's going to see 150 targets plus this year. Sam Laporta coming back. Then again, he's dealing with a hip injury. We don't know his status for week one definitively. And we know Jahmyr Gibbs, they're going to run the football and throw him the football an absurd amount of times this year. But J-Mo has been a staple of this offense for over 2 years now. That's not changing because I think he will get way more yardage than Devontae Adams this year. I would be willing to bet on a little bit of regression in terms of those touchdowns for Devontae. I'm going with J-Mo. All right, Brad, one last one. Let's hammer this one really quickly. Tight ends. Hunter Henry of the New England Patriots, Juwan Johnson of the New Orleans Saints, or Dalton Schultz of the Houston Texans. Out of these three tight ends, who are you picking?
2: I got a man crush on Juwan Johnson. So fly the fleur-de-lis. I know he's got a tough strength of schedule, one of the toughest among fantasy tight ends. He toughest to be exact. But guy that really broke out last season, over 800 yards. He only scored three times, but he gets adequate separation. He was number three in total air yards. And look who is healthy right now in this Saints passing offense. It's him. It's Chris Olave. Those are really the only proven guys. End of list. Juwan Johnson is going to get fed, and I believe in Tyler Shuck. He's my pick.
1: Yeah, I'm actually going to go with Hunter Henry here. And Patriots brought him back for a two-year extension, essentially. Look, I think the Patriots do have some regression here, but in terms of Drake May's favorite targets, yes, you bring A.J. Brown to town. Yes, you bring Romeo Doubs to town. He's got a familiar safety blanket in Hunter Henry. This is a guy last year, 768 yards and seven touchdowns. I don't expect that red zone presence to go anywhere. I'd pick Hunter Henry. 310-840-4910. Kirk Cousins is now officially QB1 of the Raiders, and we've got an Ashton Jeanthe update. We'll hit Las Vegas when we return. He's Brett Evans. I'm Pat Boyle. This is BetMGM Tonight on Westwood One Sports.
0: College football is back. The pageantry, the pride, the passion. Will Arch Manning live up to the hype? And what will Lane Kiffin's first season at LSU look like? Tons of questions with answers coming fast. Westwood One Sports.
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0: Welcome on back, BetMGM Tonight, Westwood One Sports. 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I'm Pat Boyle. 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BetMGM it. All right, Brad, before we get to the official QB1 news, we do have an update for the Las Vegas Raiders on running back Ashton Jeanty, who suffered what was looking like a very scary ankle injury 10 days ago. Team basically had a prayer circle as he needed to be helped off the practice field. And the Raiders have been kind of hush-hush. Not kind of. They have been hush-hush since. Clint Kubiak not giving anything away on a potential time frame. Raiders GM John Spytek said today, Jeanty is in a, quote, good spot, end quote, and then said, I expect him to be back as quick as he can, maybe quicker than some people would expect. When that is, we'll see, end quote. Jeanty did not practice today, and when asked if he was optimistic on Jeanty playing week one, Clint Kubiak simply said, yes. Do you trust the Raiders here, Brad? Because they've been keeping this very close to the chest. Do you think Jeanty is going to play week one? Because I still think there is a decent chance they rest him up and make sure that he doesn't re-aggravate any kind of ankle injury that he sustained 10 days ago.
1: Again, who was the week one opponent? It's Miami. All right, they're going to be the dregs of the cake this season. You can go out there with a peg leg at running back, and that guy's got to find a way to run for 100 yards and maybe two touchdowns. So, look, they do not need to rush Ashton Jeanty back just to, you know, build some confidence and be like, yeah, we're going to try him out there. We're going to give him, you know, 20 carries in the game. We're going to smoke Miami. They're going to smoke Miami regardless. I'm debating taking Vegas in my Survivor League in week one. Might be a little bit dicey. I'm going to clack and clack and roll the dice. So I think it's 50-50 that he returns. There's no need to rush him back. Mike Washington can handle the load and still get the job done. So stay tuned here on BetMGM Tonight. We're going to keep you updated, especially since next time we're on air together, which will be Tuesday, the day after Labor Day, we're going to have more meaningful information with practice reports starting to trickle out.
0: That's right, 310-840-4910. All right, and then we got the official news today. Kirk Cousins, no surprise, named the week one starter against the Dolphins. I'm glad the Raiders have done this. And look, I mean, maybe we'd be having a different conversation if Fernando Mendoza played really well those last two preseason games, but he didn't. I mean, he was sloppy. And so, again, this doesn't deter me in thinking that Fernando Mendoza could be a really good, if not a great, franchise quarterback for the Raiders at some point. I still think it's probably only going to be 4 or 5 weeks into the season before they call on Fernando Mendoza, but this was not a surprise at all today, and we'll see. Kirk Cousins, this is probably his last chance, so he's got about as easy of a speed cushion in week one, and that is the aforementioned dregs of the cake, the Miami Dolphins there, Brad, but any surprise, any other thoughts other than the ones we've been having on the QB1 battle, which is now officially Kirk Cousins's?
1: No, I'm going to give you a fearless forecast for week one. I think Kirk Cousins goes for 215 yards and not one but two touchdowns, no INTs. I mean, he's going to be efficient. They're not going to really lean on him a ton. With or without Ashton Jeanty, it's not going to matter. They're going to run the ball early and often, have a tremendous amount of success. Should be able to get a fairly easy victory, at least knock on wood. I'm saying that for my survivor hopes. And then we're going to really see where the rubber hits the road in starting week two, because they got to go to Los Angeles to take on the Chargers, follow with another road matchup. I think it's the New Orleans Saints. So if they come back at just 1-2 against the Kansas City Chiefs at home in the Darth Vader Dome, a chorus of boos probably going to rain down on Kirk Cousins, because the fans will demand to see the number one overall pick in Fernando Mendoza.
0: Yeah, and again, I've been thinking that unless they find a way. Well, I mean, again, that game in New Orleans week three, man, that's a winnable game. And if Kirk Cousins, if they're two and three and the two wins are against Miami and New Orleans, And they lose to the Chargers in week two. They lose to the Chiefs in week four. And they lose to the Patriots in week five. If they're 2-3, Kirk Cousins is going to start week six against Buffalo. And if they lose that and they're 2-4 and he plays terrible, or he has been playing terrible for the last couple of games, you know, again, let's say they're 2-1 after week three. They beat the Dolphins. They beat the Chargers. They beat the Dolphins. They beat the Saints. Plays terrible against the Chiefs. Plays terrible against the Patriots. Plays terrible against the Bills. And they're 2-4. Week seven at home against the Rams. Fernando Mendoza's getting his number called. If they somehow lose to either the Dolphins or the Saints, I think it could be week six at home against Buffalo. True. If not, week seven against the Rams, I think, is the latest for Fernando Mendoza. And if Kirk Cousins somehow plays better and they're a 500 team or right near that, then you know it's kind of a week-by-week thing then, I think. 310-840-4910. When we come back, anonymous interviews with Major League Baseball players. What is this offseason going to look like? Plus, the latest baseball scores from tonight.
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You can watch the show live on YouTube. Just search BetMGM tonight and hit that subscribe button. You can watch the show live on Twitter at BetMGM tonight. And you can listen to the show on the Westwood One Sports app, the Odyssey app, SiriusXM, where you can now find us on a new home, channel 2.